Welcome to the second hour of Outside the Lines here on WFIT. I'm Keller, filling in for Jason. He'll be back next week. Starting us off, starting out this hour with Wet Leg and Catch These Fists as we do another hour of Outside the Lines. Let's take a look at what Outside the Lines are, right? It's music discovery by all means. It's off the beaten trail. Jason definitely has his favorites. I have mine. We were also taking this opportunity this week to give tribute to some of the musicians that we've lost lately, unfortunately. Jennifer Finch from L7. We will talk about Lou Collar from Sick of It All, New York Hardcore, by the end of our time together tonight. This hour, we will tribute a good friend of mine into the area. His name is Jim Prell. He passed away last week, unfortunately, at the age of 65. And also Glenn Hansard. We've been playing the Swell Season. We will play something from The Frames as well as his big hit from the 2007 movie Once. All right. So all of that, including some of the mainstream ones, the ones that carry over. Let's talk about that. The White Stripes. This is Icky Thump. It's Outside the Lines on WFIT.

0: Gotta love certain cover songs. I'll say it that way. Down by Law, covering the Proclaimers, 500 Miles here on Outside the Lines. Also in there as well, Matt Nathanson, Impossible People. And we started this hour of the show with the White Stripes and Icky Thump here on WFIT. Keller filling in for Jason Greggs. He'll be back next week. A lot of great music to come. A lot of events, like we mentioned in the last hour. Tomorrow night in EGAD, it's an all-ages open-to-the-public show with Telly and the Ghost of Our Lord, as well as Trash Cinema. We'll play some Trash Cinema on this program for you as well. Get you all set up for that big show tomorrow night. Let's go ahead and take a break. When we come back, we lost this man. I've been saying it, and we played it earlier today as well. Glenn Hazard died in a motorcycle accident in Dublin a few days ago. He was best known for the movie Once, where he played the main character and wrote the songs, co-wrote a song and won a Grammy for it, Falling Slowly, after the break here on WFIT.
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0: Faith No More announcing tour dates in 2027, albeit in Australia with System of a Down. That is Be Aggressive here on WFIT Outside the Lines. Medium building there as well with Misery and Glenn Hazard falling slowly from the Academy Award-winning movie Once. He will be missed. Keller here filling in for Jason Outside the Lines. Let's go ahead and take a quick timeout. Next set, we've got a tribute to a local DJ who passed away, Jim Prell. We'll play some Pimp Souls. And after the break, Morphine. Thursday seems appropriate. Stick around. Be right back.
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a DJ named Jim Prell, who had the Music Authority online for years and years and years. A native of Syracuse, New York, moved down to Palm Bay, Florida, actually pretty long ago. I'd known him for 20 plus years. Unfortunately, he passed away. So

Noah Kahan and Doors on Outside the Lines. Scandal Ska from the Scatolites as well. Keller filling in for Jason Greggs. He'll be back next week. I'm here until 10. And then DJ Hannah takes over with Pop Underground from 10 to midnight. Definitely head over to WFIT.org. It'll give you the schedule on who is on at what time, on what day. While you're there, you can also make a donation, as 2026 is the first full year without government funding, whether it be the state or the federal government. All of our funding comes from our listening audience, and as much as we do appreciate it, we need you more than ever. All right. Finishing out this hour with Georgia's B-52s, and this is the latest from Casey Musgraves, Dry Spell. It's Outside the Lines on WFIT.

Another hour of Outside the Lines here on this Thursday night on WFIT. My name is Keller, filling in for Jason Greggs. He'll be back next week. Starting off this hour with new music from Role Model, High Hopes 3000. We've been covering quite a bit of music. That's what Outside of the Lines, that's what music discovery is all about. We've been giving tribute to some of those fallen musicians and DJs over the last couple of weeks. We talked about Glenn Hazard. We've talked about Jennifer Finch. We will talk about Luke Caller from the New York hardcore band Sick of It All. Unfortunately, he lost his battle with cancer last week. We found out on a Friday night. We will also celebrate live music like only we can, all right? Like these guys would definitely want us to. Afghan Whigs starting their new leg of the tour November 4th at the Beecham in Orlando. Here is two tracks, Jungle Rue and Debonair. It's Outside the Lines of WFIT.

0: latest from They Might Be Giants and Wu-Tang here on Outside the Lines. Before that, too, Count 'Em Two from Cincinnati, Ohio's Afghan Whigs. Again, they're going to be in Orlando on November 4th. I know Jason will be there. I plan on being there as well. I wouldn't miss Greg Dooley for just about anything in this world. Looking forward to seeing Afghan Whigs again. Saw them in Denver many, many years ago. We are celebrating. We're celebrating good music. We're celebrating the lives of some of the musicians and DJs that we've lost. We said goodbye to Jim Prell, actually a great DJ from the Music Authority Online for many, many years. Good friend of mine. We lost him about a week and a half ago. So still very fresh, but again, they would want us to celebrate with music. We still got Sick of It All. Lou Collar from that band passing away from cancer last week. So a lot of great stuff to come. Let's go ahead and take a quick time out. When we come back, we will hear from Lou's band, Sick of It All, The Road Less Traveled, on Outside the Lines at WFIT. Stick around.
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0: New music in 2026 from Dinosaur Jr. Several Got Away on Outside the Lines. The Slip in there as well with Even Rats. Fat Mike with No Effects with David Pastorius on bass. Not too many people know that, I guess. Barcelona. Lone Bello with Count On Me. And we started that long set with Sick of It All in honor of Lou Coller, who passed away after a lengthy battle of cancer. But Road Less Traveled, Sick of It All, man. One of those bands that doesn't get the due respect that it does, that it deserves. And I don't know. Had a very cool interaction with Sick of It All in college as well. So rest in peace, Lou Coller. Keller here, wrapping up my time with you for this week, filling in for Jason for Outside the Lines. Stick around, though, because DJ Hannah is up at 10 o'clock with Pop Underground. All right, a lot of great stuff still to come. We've got some tricks up our sleeve as well, don't get me wrong. After the break, another band that's going to be in Orlando, this time in October, it's Modest Mouse with Miss the Boat on Outside the Lines. After the break, stick around.
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from The Who to another English band, Ned's Atomic Dustbin. This is Graycel Green. 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

The Happy Fits, everything you do, wrapping up at this edition of Outside the Lines. Keller filling in for Jason. He'll be back next week. Stick around in just a few minutes. We've got DJ Hannah with Pop Underground. I will be back with you tomorrow at 11 a.m. and then again tomorrow night as we head into the weekend. There's a great show. We've talked about it. It's Telly and the Ghost of Our Lord, as well as Trash Cinema. We'll hear for Trash Cinema shortly. And then tomorrow night at 7, we will re-air Words and Music with both bands. They were both in the studio for Keller Radio this past Monday. You guys have a great evening. Thank you for listening. Thank you for supporting public media and WFIT in particular. Here is Trash Cinema, Rather Be Dead, Outside the Lines on WFIT.

A recent obsession of mine called Beetle Boots by Love Tractor, kicking off the Pop Underground tonight. Love Tractor was one of the many groups to come out of Athens, Georgia that really defined the sound of 80s college radio. And I actually used to own a pair of Beetle Boots too that I loved dearly, but they fell apart a couple years ago. I miss them very much. Anyways, this is DJ Hannah back live in the booth, and you are tuned into the Pop Underground, broadcasting from 89.5 FM across the Space Coast and streaming from WFIT.org. Just about everywhere else. I've got earworms new and old for y'all tonight, so I sure hope you stick around for a little while and enjoy this track coming up from Symbols on your home for music discovery, WFIT.

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1: Brand new music from Sharp Pins here on the Pop Underground with I Don't Have the Heart. That one was just released last week and is a single off of an album coming up. I don't have the date on that. I will grab that after the next break because I'm certainly looking forward to it. We also heard from Rose McDowell with Crystal Days, and then a really fun one to start us off from Symbols called Do You Believe in Magic? We have our first break of the evening, but then we've got a newer single from Omni coming up, so don't go anywhere. This is the Pop Underground on WFIT.
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You are currently tuned into the Pop Underground here on WFIT, and that is Spent with Open Wide. Right before that, we heard an absolute bop from the Gizmos called Bible Belt Baby. The Gizmos were a proto-punk band from Indiana, actually. And when I mentioned earworms earlier, I was specifically referring to that song. So I hope you enjoyed it. I certainly did. And then at the top of the set, we heard a new single from Omni. It was released about a month ago, I believe, called High Ceilings. And speaking of singles, I did look up that Sharp Pens album. It's going to be released the 21st of November. I have pre-ordered my copy. And if you enjoyed it, maybe consider doing the same. Coming up next, we've got music from The Boys here on WFIT. This is your home for music discovery.

0: We cannot escape the old school J-pop here on the Pop Underground. I am contractually obligated to play at least one song every show. That was Miki Imai with A Bouquet of Kisses for the Rain. I believe that was one of the opening themes for the Yawada anime from the late 80s. We also heard from AR Kane right before that with Crack Up. Very underrated, but excellent group. If you've not listened to them, highly recommend them. They were actually a huge influence on the shoegaze movement in the 90s. And then at the top of the set, we heard from the Boys with You Make Me Shake. We've got another break, but when we come back, one of my favorite XTC songs. So I hope to see you in a minute 30 here on the Pop Underground.
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A lovely new single from Tony Molina that just released last week called Violets of Dawn. That new album's going to be coming out on the 14th of November. We also heard from The Fall with Roland Danny and then Animal Magic at the top of the set with Standard Man. We've got just a couple more songs before we wrap up our first hour here of the Pop Underground. Coming up next, something from Lizzie Mercier-Desclos here on WFIT.

One of my favorite Brian Jonestown Massacre songs to start off our second hour of the Pop Underground here tonight. That song is called Fingertips. It's off of their first release called Pol Pot's Pleasure Penthouse. We also heard from Cub Scout Bowling Pins with Copyright 123. It's one of the many songwriting vehicles for Robert Pollard of Guided by Voices. And then at the top of the set, we heard from Lizzie Mercier-Desclos with Mr. Soweto. Like I said, we've got another hour of the Pop Underground here tonight. Do hope you stick around. I've got even more music. Would you look at that? Coming up next, something from the Penetrators here on your home for music discovery, WFIT.

0: Shaking things up a little bit there with Mind and Matter here on the Pop Underground. That is the song, My Love is Like a Fire. All right, before that, we heard from Powder with Ruby Red Lips. I think I've said this before, but I'll say it again. I discovered this band a couple months ago when I was in a record store in Norman, Oklahoma, visiting family. The compilation name was Biff Bang Powder, which just spoke to me. So I purchased the CD. It was just a couple of dollars, and it has definitely been worth every penny that I spent on it. We also heard from the Plimsolls right before that was Zero Hour, and then the Penetrators starting off with Drive Me Crazy. We've got a break, and then Spirea X here on the Pop Underground, only on WFIT.
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6: Hi, this is Fred Migliori, the host of FM Odyssey. Well, our theme this week is based loosely on each of the elements that make our world work, which is fire, water, and air. And we'll let the artists interpret that through their songs. 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

brand new music from Winter here on the Pop Underground with Hide a Lullaby. That is off of their new album, Adult Romantics, that was released about a month ago. We also heard from Blue Zero right before that with Foot in the Grave, and then Spirea X starting us off with Confusion in My Soul. Spirea X is a group formed by Jim Beattie of Primal Scream. So if it sounded like Screamadelica, that's why. We're going to hear something from Game Theory coming up next here on the Pop Underground.

0: the sleepover disaster here on the Pop Underground with Still Life. Right before that, we heard from Famous Mammals with Like a Shadow, a brand new single from South London indie punks Adults. Right before that, it was called Crying. By the way, I do take submissions, so if you are in a band or an artist and have music that you would like me to listen to and maybe play on the show, you can either message me on Instagram at the_pop_underground. Sorry. I confused myself with the underscores. It's the_pop_underground. Or you can email me at djhannah@wfit.org. And then at the top of the set, we heard from Game Theory with Not Because You Can. Coming up, a break and then Gollum on WFIT.
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A remix of the Pastels' Rough Riders by The Makeup here on the Pop Underground. We also heard a lovely little song from the Monochrome set right before that called Inside Your Heart. And then we started things off with Gollum, the song Other Side of the Earth, that is off of their new album that came out back in July. We have come to the end of the Pop Underground here tonight. Do appreciate you hanging out and enjoying some groovy tunes with me. I've got one more for y'all. This is going to be from Moon Love. It's called All Your Mysteries. I will be back next Thursday. Hopefully I don't get sick for a third time. That would be awful. So tentatively, I will be back next Thursday at 10 p.m. So I will see y'all there for another episode of the Pop Underground. This has been DJ Hannah signing off. Have a wonderful night.

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0: 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The Roots Rock Reggae Show with Ross Mike follows up at 3 p.m. Doo-wop soul and rock and roll from 6 to 8 with Dr. D, taking us into the Saturday song bag with your host Rob Killam. 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
1: This week, when you get stuck in the psychedelic era, you'll be hearing an advanced psych segment featuring a couple of side projects from members of bands we played on the show before, plus unhinged weirdness from a couple of guys more known for their poster art than their musical stuff. But they're backed up by Spooky Tooth, so it's okay. That's this week when you get stuck in the psychedelic era with a hermit.

0: Freedom Fighter is a song which I would like ones to understand that anyone that is within bondage would want to be liberated or free. Because during the time this song was written, it was when apartheid was dominantly in South Africa. And me myself, as a Jamaican connected or related to Africa, I was still crying and singing out a song to help chant down the walls of Babylon, yeah, and break their bands asunder.
1: Half pint, rock on.

The story of Ulysses is all the buzz these days. Perhaps it was so in 1640 as well, when Claudio Monteverdi wrote of his return to Ithaca. Spoiler alert, he makes it, but his problems don't end there. We'll hear just the prologue to Monteverdi's opera on Mozart's Attic this Sunday. After all, we don't want to ruin the movie for you. And it all begins at 6 right here on WFIT.

0: 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Hey, it's Danny Morris. Join me in the Big Surf Show, Friday evenings, 10 to midnight. 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Right here in WFIT 89.5. 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

You never know what you might come across in Mozart's attic. We've got music spanning the breadth of human civilization from the Middle Ages to the 21st century. Every week we poke around to see what we might find up here, and there's never a shortage of old favorites, new discoveries, and occasional surprises. Tune into Mozart's Attic as we go through 1,000 years of music, 3 hours at a time, from 6 until 9 on Sunday nights, right here on WFIT.

the dealer, I'm out of the game. 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If thine is the glory, then mine must be the shame. You want it darker, we kill the flame. Magnified, sanctified be thy holy name. Vilified, crucified in the human frame. 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You want it darker.

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There's a lullaby for suffering and a paradox to blame. 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

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You want it darker, we kill the flame. 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If thine is the glory, mine must be the shame. You want it darker?

0: Counting down to the next Hangout session at the Stray Cat Lounge. I'm Joni O, inviting you to join me Sundays live starting at 1 p.m. Eastern Time here on WFIT. It's an eclectic mix that spans the decades with rock and classic retro. 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

0: Our Indian River Lagoon is one of the most biodiverse estuaries in the Northern Hemisphere and home to more than 4,300 species of plants and animals. 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

0: Hi, this is Fred Migliori, the host of FM Odyssey. 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
2: 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The Roots Rock Reggae Show with Ross Mike follows up at 3 p.m. Doo-wop soul and rock and roll from 6 to 8 with Dr. D, taking us into the Saturday song bag with your host Rob Killam. 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
6: 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I'm Leila Faldin.
0: I'm Michelle Martin.
7: And I'm Amy Martinez. When a pair of musicians are called the future, maybe you'd expect more than just keys and drums. But that is what Grammy award-winning singer and rapper Anderson .Paak calls Domi and J.D. Beck, the future. They have a long list of famous fans and collaborators, from Herbie Hancock to Snoop Dogg. They've even shared the stage with Thundercat and Ariana Grande. Somebody tell me how it's supposed to do. Domi plays keys, J.D. Beck is on drums. They've been playing music together since they were teenagers. They're now in their 20s, and their second album is called Who Asked?

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1: After Dr. Anthony Fauci's contentious Senate hearing, experts worry trust in public health in the U.S. may erode further.
2: That devaluing will make it much harder to do the work of public health.
1: I'm Sasha Pfeiffer. Public health officials say declining confidence in their field could make people more vulnerable to current pathogens and future pandemics. That story on All Things Considered from NPR News.
3: Local weather conditions from WFIT, Melbourne. Partly sunny skies with an expected high of 91 degrees. Heat index values as high as 103. Possible west-southwest winds around 10 miles an hour and a 50% chance of showers and thunderstorms after 8 a.m.
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3: Here's a local and state news update from Florida Today and WFIT. I'm Evan Nemchek. Endangered and threatened sea turtles are experiencing a strong nesting year on Space Coast beaches. WFIT's Rick Glasby has more.
5: It's thought that beach renourishment projects have created more space for turtles to nest, contributing to population rebounds. Early evidence suggests greens, loggers, and leatherbacks are all having strong nesting seasons. Still, of every sea turtle hatched, estimates range that only 1 in 1,000 to 1 in 10,000 survive long enough to become an adult turtle.
3: New statewide data offers the first broad look at Florida's aging condo buildings since the Surfside collapse in 2021. But there are gaps in reporting. A number of jurisdictions did not report data. State Representative Juan Carlos Porras, a Miami Republican, says there's more the legislature can do.
6: There is a lot that can be tightened up on how the reporting actually happens or what information is getting back to the state or to residents.
3: Advocates for condo associations say lawmakers should let the current rules sit so the industry can adjust to them. The report found 54 buildings were, quote, unsafe or uninhabitable in 2024 and 2025, though Porras says some others could have been missed. And one city says the state incorrectly listed some of its buildings as unsafe. A court case in Tallahassee will determine what Florida voters see on their November ballots. WFIT's Terry Wright reports a proposed constitutional amendment to lower property taxes is facing challenges.
7: Tallahassee judge heard arguments Wednesday and is expected to rule soon on whether the ballot summary language must be revised. Jeff Brandes is one of those suing. He's a former Republican state lawmaker who has since founded a policy think tank. He says the amendment title alone, Save Our Homes from Excessive Property Taxes, is too biased.
8: This is like a medical commercial where it talks only about the benefits but doesn't tell you that this is going to last a lot longer than 4 hours, that it's going to last generations.
7: He says parts of the summary are misleading, including the claim that it ensures funding for essential local services. While the constitutional language limits property tax revenue to core services, reducing property taxes could leave local governments with less money to pay for them. The state says the wording is accurate and meets the legal standard.
3: A new clinic for pilots and astronauts is launching out of the University of Central Florida. The UCF College of Medicine's Aerospace Medicine Clinic is a Federal Aviation Administration medical exam facility. The Lake Nona Aerospace Clinic is between the Orlando International Airport and Kennedy Space Center, providing a niche service for a growing demand among pilots and astronauts. The clinic is a one-stop shop for U.S.-certified pilots to receive mandatory exams and specialties like vision, hearing, and cardiology. Dr. Ed Powers is the chief medical officer of the Aerospace Clinic. He's also known as a galactic surgeon.
9: And I recently went through their training program to become certified as being a doctor who can do medical examinations on their astronauts. So we offer that also as a service.
3: Powers says the spaceflight tourism company Virgin Galactic is planning to have several astronauts visit the clinic for examination. The clinic will be working with the UCF College of Medicine, offering an aerospace elective to undergrads, a master's program, and a residency starting in the spring semester. For these stories and more, visit floridatoday.com and wfit.org. I'm Evan Nemchek.
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11: It's Morning Edition from NPR News. I'm Michelle Martin.
12: And I'm Leila Faldin. Good morning. President Trump says his Board of Peace has reached what he calls an historic deal for the complete disarmament of Hamas and all other armed groups in Gaza. But some of those armed groups are already pushing back against the president's claims. NPR's Frank Langfitt is in Tel Aviv and joins me now. Good morning, Frank.
13: Hey, good morning, Leila.
12: So tell us more about what Trump says has been agreed to.
13: Yeah, he says that as the disarmament of the groups is completed, and I want to emphasize it hasn't even started, and sequencing is really important here, that Israeli forces would then begin to withdraw. Now, in a briefing, officials with the Board of Peace said a transitional authority would, quote, hold a full monopoly on weapons in the Gaza Strip. They also added that hopefully all the tunnels would be disclosed and destroyed. And then, of course, we've been talking about this international stabilization force. We're basically, these are peacekeepers. They'd work with a new Palestinian police force to provide security for people in Gaza and its nearby neighbors. But of course, there are not many details on exactly how this all would work.
12: And what about the armed groups, namely Hamas? What are those groups saying this morning?
13: It sounds very different than what we've seen from President Trump on Truth Social. They're not framing this as a breakthrough. A Hamas senior official contradicted Trump on a key point about what would happen next. He told NPR that Israel has to uphold its commitments to withdraw from parts of Gaza first before Hamas can move forward. Israeli forces, of course, they control about two-thirds of the territory, and they've squeezed Gazans into the remainder. Now, the Palestinian Islamic Jihad movement, it's the second largest group in Gaza. They sent out a statement saying the agreement that Trump is touting is inaccurate and that the group has reservations as it's currently written. And for the militant groups, I think it's really important for people to remember, giving up weapons could be seen as tantamount to surrender.
12: Okay, and what about reaction from the Israeli government?
13: Well, one of our producers reached out, hasn't gotten an answer yet, and it's been more than 10 hours since Trump's announcement, and Prime Minister Netanyahu, he's still silent. Others are Israeli officials. They've told local media that Israel's skeptical of all of this, and it wouldn't take any action until Hamas is disarmed. As you would remember, Prime Minister Netanyahu was at the White House earlier this week. We know that President Trump is very anxious about getting this done, and the welcome at the White House was a little chilly.
12: And what are you hearing beyond Hamas and the Palestinian Islamic movement, Islamic Jihad movement, from other Palestinians?
13: Yeah, I was talking to Dr. Mustafa Bargotti. He's leader of Palestinian National Initiative. This is a democratic Palestinian political movement. And he says, as you're kind of hearing from all parties here, sequencing is really, really important. This is the big sticking point. And it's a little hard to hear on this line, Leila, but Bargotti says President Trump needs to put a lot of pressure on Israel to honor the ceasefire and get this moving forward.
14: He should exercise pressure on Israel to commit to the ceasefire and stop bombarding Gaza and begin the process of withdrawing from Gaza instead of expanding their occupation.
13: Now, since the ceasefire last year, more than 1,100 people in Gaza have been killed. And I should add that even if this deal were to work, it's a huge task. I mean, disarming Hamas, if they go along with it, it would take a very long time, as would training a new police force. And of course, in October, there are elections here in Israel, and it's not clear who will be in charge and what their policies towards Gaza would be.
12: NPR's Frank Langfitt in Tel Aviv, thank you.
13: Happy to do it, Layla.
11: New York Governor Kathy Hochul has ordered that flags be flown at half-staff across the state today in honor of one of the four American soldiers killed overseas in the last month. Reporter Brittany Kriegstein from member station WNYC has more.
15: When Catalina Flores saw two men in military uniforms approach her friend's house across the street, she had a feeling something was wrong. Her friend, Carol Acevedo, had a daughter serving in the Army.
16: Once they closed the door, we just heard her screaming. You know how hurtful that is?
15: The men had come to deliver the news that 28-year-old Angel S. Rampersad, a sergeant in the U.S. Army, had been killed in an attack at an airbase in Jordan. And just like that, a faraway war hit home in Ozone Park, Queens. At a vigil for Rampersad this week, dozens of residents gathered around the family's neat two-story home on a tree-lined street corner as the sun began to set.
17: I once was lost, but now I'm found, was blind. Come on, people, lift your voice.
15: Rampersad's mother, her older sister, and her aunt stood in the front yard. A white picket fence separated them from the rest of the crowd, which included elected officials like New York State Attorney General Letitia James and Congressman Gregory Meeks. Her mother, Acevedo, shed a few tears as they spoke.
16: I'd just like to thank everyone for their love and support. I want to thank you all. From the bottom of my heart, thank you.
15: Behind her, the crowd could see the traditional triangular folded burial flag given to family members when a soldier dies. Community members lit candles and remembered Rampersad as a soldier, but also as a drummer at her church, a high school softball player, and a daughter who helped her immigrant family navigate their new home, but never forgot where she came from. Rampersad's mother brought her to the U.S. from Trinidad when she was just 2 years old. She grew up in one of the most diverse enclaves in the country.
18: Angel Rampersad was not born in the United States of America. But Angel Rampersad was willing to die for the United States of America. That's how strongly she felt about America. Not just the place, but the idea of what this country could be.
15: That was Queensboro President Donovan Richards. Those who watched Rampersad grow up say she knew exactly what she wanted to do with her life. At an earlier press conference, her aunt, Judy Rackle, explained that she tried to enlist at the age of 18 before her mom was ready to give her permission. And then,
19: a few days after her 21st birthday, she made an appointment with the recruiter and signed up on her own. Her mom found out after it was done.
15: Rampersad was assigned to the 10th Army Air and Missile Defense Command. She served a total of 7 years, earning the Army Commendation Medal. In Jordan, she worked on military communication systems. She was posthumously promoted to Staff Sergeant. As the vigil wrapped up, neighbor Catalina Flores says she's encouraging others to leave their porch lights on at night in remembrance of Rampersad, who she says was a selfless, steady presence in the community.
16: Let's all be heard and be encouraged to help one another.
15: Rampersad's funeral will be held this morning. For NPR News, I'm Brittany Kriegstein.

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6: Good morning, I'm Michelle Martin. The State Department was giving a presentation at a global AIDS conference. One slide featured a map of Africa highlighting countries that get U.S. funding. All six countries were mislabeled. Nigeria had somehow found itself in the Sahara Desert and had gotten much bigger. The Ivory Coast was no longer on the coast. The department apologized and said someone changed the slide right before the talk. Reuters found an AI watermark on the map. It turns out some things still require human intelligence. It's Morning Edition.
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0: It's Morning Edition from NPR News. I'm Leila Faldin.
6: And I'm Michelle Martin. Good morning. One of the biggest names in pop music is boycotting the Grammys. K-pop supergroup BTS says they will not allow their music to be considered for 2027. It's a protest against new Grammy categories, including an award for Best Asian Pop Music Performance. Ben Cesario covers the music industry for the New York Times, and he's on the line with us to help us dig into this. Good morning, Ben.
8: Good morning.
6: So what is BTS saying?
8: The other day, all seven members of the group announced on their social media feeds that they would not be submitting music for their latest album for the Grammys. And they said, "We hope that music can be heard and loved for what it is, rather than being divided into region or language." And that was taken as a very sharp protest against this new Grammy category that they announced just a month ago, Best Asian Pop Music Performance.
6: So what did the Recording Academy say, or what was their argument when they announced these new awards, and have they specifically responded to BTS?
8: When they announced the award, they said it would cover a bunch of different kinds of music in Asia, K-pop, of course, the big one, but also J-pop in Japan and C-pop in China. And they said this would kind of cover the whole territory. It's something that's been debated within the Grammy organization for a long time about how to recognize this, you know, explosive popularity of K-pop, which has been growing, you know, for more than a decade. But immediately this award was criticized by fans who felt that it would sort of marginalize the genre, that paradoxically, by recognizing it and creating the award, it might wind up sticking all of the artists into that category and ignoring them when it came to the big awards like Album of the Year.
6: Is that true, though? I mean, does that happen? If you're in one of these categories, you don't get considered for the big awards like Album of the Year?
8: It's not actually true. I mean, if you submit a music for a particular genre category, and the Grammys have dozens of them, they have rap and country and classical and jazz, you can still be eligible for the big awards, the ones that are on television. But it is often the case, since the voting of the Grammys is very political and it involves thousands of members of the Recording Academy, that sometimes artists don't make it to the very top awards, but they get recognized in some of the lesser categories.
6: Well, you know, we've kind of heard this before. I mean, there's this question about specific categories. There's even an entire Latin Grammys. So does this feel different?
8: I think it does. I mean, it's reminiscent of the Latin Grammys a little bit, but in that case, they created an entire separate organization, an entire separate show about 25 years ago to recognize how popular Latin music had become. Even so, there's always been complaints that the Grammys were not recognizing Latin music as much as they should by creating the separate category. And I think that's what they've run into with BTS and K-pop now.
6: So before I let you go, just 15 seconds here, how much leverage does a mega group like BTS have? Do you think this protest is going to work?
8: I think they have a lot of leverage. I think that they can force the Grammys to try to address it somehow, but it puts the Grammys in a tight spot.
6: Okay, that's Ben Cesario. He covers the music industry for the New York Times. Thank you. And this is Morning Edition from NPR News. I'm Michelle Martin.
0: And I'm Leila Fadel.
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1: After Dr. Anthony Fauci's contentious Senate hearing, experts worry trust in public health in the U.S. may erode further.
2: That devaluing will make it much harder to do the work of public health.
1: I'm Sasha Pfeiffer. Public health officials say declining confidence in their field could make people more vulnerable to current pathogens and future pandemics. That story on All Things Considered from NPR News.
3: Local weather conditions from WFIT, Melbourne. Partly sunny skies with an expected high of 91 degrees. Heat index values as high as 103. Possible west-southwest winds around 10 miles an hour and a 50% chance of showers and thunderstorms after 8 a.m.
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3: Here's a local and state news update from Florida Today and WFIT. I'm Evan Nemchek. Endangered and threatened sea turtles are experiencing a strong nesting year on Space Coast beaches. WFIT's Rick Glasby has more.
5: It's thought that beach renourishment projects have created more space for turtles to nest, contributing to population rebounds. Early evidence suggests greens, loggers, and leatherbacks are all having strong nesting seasons. Still, of every sea turtle hatched, estimates range that only 1 in 1,000 to 1 in 10,000 survive long enough to become an adult turtle.
3: New statewide data offers the first broad look at Florida's aging condo buildings since the Surfside collapse in 2021. But there are gaps in reporting. A number of jurisdictions did not report data. State Representative Juan Carlos Porras, a Miami Republican, says there's more the legislature can do.
6: There is a lot that can be tightened up on how the reporting actually happens or what information is getting back to the state or to residents.
3: Advocates for condo associations say lawmakers should let the current rules sit so the industry can adjust to them. The report found 54 buildings were, quote, unsafe or uninhabitable in 2024 and 2025, though Porras says some others could have been missed. And one city says the state incorrectly listed some of its buildings as unsafe. A court case in Tallahassee will determine what Florida voters see on their November ballots. WFIT's Terry Wright reports a proposed constitutional amendment to lower property taxes is facing challenges.
7: Tallahassee judge heard arguments Wednesday and is expected to rule soon on whether the ballot summary language must be revised. Jeff Brandes is one of those suing. He's a former Republican state lawmaker who has since founded a policy think tank. He says the amendment title alone, Save Our Homes from Excessive Property Taxes, is too biased.
8: This is like a medical commercial where it talks only about the benefits, but doesn't tell you that this is going to last a lot longer than 4 hours, that it's going to last generations.
7: He says parts of the summary are misleading, including the claim that it ensures funding for essential local services. While the constitutional language limits property tax revenue to core services, reducing property taxes could leave local governments with less money to pay for them. The state says the wording is accurate and meets the legal standard.
3: A new clinic for pilots and astronauts is launching out of the University of Central Florida. The UCF College of Medicine's Aerospace Medicine Clinic is a Federal Aviation Administration medical exam facility. The Lake Nona Aerospace Clinic is between the Orlando International Airport and Kennedy Space Center, providing a niche service for a growing demand among pilots and astronauts. The clinic is a one-stop shop for U.S.-certified pilots to receive mandatory exams and specialties like vision, hearing, and cardiology. Dr. Ed Powers is the chief medical officer of the Aerospace Clinic. He's also known as a galactic surgeon.
9: And I recently went through their training program to become certified as being a doctor who can do medical examinations on their astronauts. So we offer that also as a service.
3: Powers says the spaceflight tourism company Virgin Galactic is planning to have several astronauts visit the clinic for examination. The clinic will be working with the UCF College of Medicine, offering an aerospace elective to undergrads, a master's program, and a residency starting in the spring semester. For these stories and more, visit floridatoday.com and WFIT.org. I'm Evan Nemchek.
7: Our Indian River Lagoon is one of the most biodiverse estuaries in the Northern Hemisphere and home to more than 4,300 species of plants and animals. Many groups and organizations are working to restore the lagoon to its former glory. Every Thursday at 7:50 a.m. and 5:50 p.m., WFIT's Lagoon Minute focuses on one aspect of the lagoon story. That's Thursday at 7:50 a.m. and 5:50 p.m. for the Lagoon Minute or hear them all at WFIT.org.
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10: It's Morning Edition from NPR News. I'm Michelle Martin.
11: And I'm Leila Faldin. Good morning. President Trump says his Board of Peace has reached what he calls an historic deal for the complete disarmament of Hamas and all other armed groups in Gaza. But some of those armed groups are already pushing back against the president's claims. NPR's Frank Langfitt is in Tel Aviv and joins me now. Good morning, Frank.
12: Hey, good morning, Leila.
11: So tell us more about what Trump says has been agreed to.
12: He says that as the disarmament of the groups is completed, and I want to emphasize it hasn't even started, and sequencing is really important here, that Israeli forces would then begin to withdraw. Now, in a briefing, officials with the Board of Peace said a transitional authority would, quote, hold a full monopoly on weapons in the Gaza Strip. They also added that hopefully all the tunnels would be disclosed and destroyed. And then, of course, we've been talking about this International Stabilization Force, where basically these are peacekeepers. They'd work with a new Palestinian police force to provide security for people in Gaza and its nearby neighbors. But of course, there are not many details on exactly how this all would work.
11: And what about the armed groups, namely Hamas? What are those groups saying this morning?
12: It sounds very different than what we've seen from President Trump on Truth Social. They're not framing this as a breakthrough. A Hamas senior official contradicted Trump on a key point about what would happen next. He told NPR that Israel has to uphold its commitments to withdraw from parts of Gaza first before Hamas can move forward. Israeli forces, of course, they control about two-thirds of the territory, and they've squeezed Gazans into the remainder. Now, the Palestinian Islamic Jihad movement, it's the second largest group in Gaza. They sent out a statement saying the agreement that Trump is touting is inaccurate and that the group has reservations as it's currently written. And for the militant groups, I think it's really important for people to remember, giving up weapons could be seen as tantamount to surrender.
11: Okay, and what about reaction from the Israeli government?
12: One of our producers here has reached out, but there's been no answer yet. And it's been more than 10 hours since President Trump's announcement. Still, Prime Minister Netanyahu, he's silent. Other Israeli officials have told local media they're skeptical about all this, and Israel wouldn't take any action until Hamas is disarmed. President Trump, as I think we know, he's anxious about getting this done. Prime Minister Netanyahu was in Washington this week, and the reception at the White House was pretty chilly.
11: And what are you hearing beyond Hamas and the Palestinian Islamic Jihad movement from other Palestinians?
12: Yeah, I was talking to Dr. Mustafa Barghouti. He's the leader of Palestinian National Initiative. This is a democratic Palestinian political movement. And he says, as you're kind of hearing from all parties here, sequencing is really, really important. This is the big sticking point. And it's a little hard to hear on this line, Leila, but Barghouti says President Trump needs to put a lot of pressure on Israel to honor the ceasefire and get this moving forward.
13: He should exercise pressure on Israel to commit to the ceasefire and stop bombarding Gaza and begin the process of withdrawing from Gaza instead of expanding their occupation.
12: Now, since the ceasefire last year, more than 1,100 people in Gaza have been killed. And I should add that even if this deal were to work, it's a huge task. I mean, disarming Hamas, if they go along with it, it would take a very long time, as would training a new police force. And of course, in October, there are elections here in Israel, and it's not clear who will be in charge and what their policies towards Gaza would be.
11: NPR's Frank Langfitt in Tel Aviv. Thank you.
12: Happy to do it, Leila.
10: New York Governor Kathy Hochul has ordered that flags be flown at half-staff across the state today in honor of one of the four American soldiers killed overseas in the last month. Reporter Brittany Kriegstein from member station WNYC has more.
14: When Catalina Flores saw two men in military uniforms approach her friend's house across the street, she had a feeling something was wrong. Her friend, Carol Acevedo, had a daughter serving in the Army.
15: Once they closed the door, we just heard her screaming. You know how hurtful that is?
14: The men had come to deliver the news that 28-year-old Angel S. Rampersad, a sergeant in the U.S. Army, had been killed in an attack at an airbase in Jordan. And just like that, a faraway war hit home in Ozone Park, Queens. At a vigil for Rampersad this week, dozens of residents gathered around the family's neat two-story home on a tree-lined street corner as the sun began to set.
16: I once was lost, but now I'm found. Was blind. Come on, people, lift your voice.
14: Rampersad's mother, her older sister, and her aunt stood in the front yard. A white picket fence separated them from the rest of the crowd, which included elected officials like New York State Attorney General Letitia James and Congressman Gregory Meeks. Her mother, Acevedo, shed a few tears as they spoke.
17: I'd just like to thank everyone for their love and support. I want to thank you all from the bottom of my heart. Thank you.
14: Behind her, the crowd could see the traditional triangular folded burial flag given to family members when a soldier dies. Community members lit candles and remembered Rampersad as a soldier, but also as a drummer at her church, a high school softball player, and a daughter who helped her immigrant family navigate their new home, but never forgot where she came from. Rampersad's mother brought her to the U.S. from Trinidad when she was just 2 years old. She grew up in one of the most diverse enclaves in the country.
18: Angel Rampersad was not born in the United States of America, but Angel Rampersad was willing to die for the United States of America. That's how strongly she felt about America, not just the place, but the idea of what this country could be.
14: That was Queensborough President Donovan Richards. Those who watched Rampersad grow up say she knew exactly what she wanted to do with her life. At an earlier press conference, her aunt, Judy Rackle, explained that she tried to enlist at the age of 18 before her mom was ready to give her permission. And then,
19: a few days after her 21st birthday, she made an appointment with the recruiter and signed up on her own. Her mom found out after it was done.
14: Rampersad was assigned to the 10th Army Air and Missile Defense Command. She served a total of 7 years, earning the Army Commendation Medal. In Jordan, she worked on military communication systems. She was posthumously promoted to Staff Sergeant. As the vigil wrapped up, neighbor Catalina Flores says she's encouraging others to leave their porch lights on at night in remembrance of Rampersad, who she says was a selfless, steady presence in the community.
20: Let's all be heard and be encouraged to help one another.
14: Rampersad's funeral will be held this morning. For NPR News, I'm Brittany Krickstein.

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4: Good morning, I'm Layla Faldin. Last month, we told you about a mission to save a NASA satellite that was losing momentum in orbit. The plan was to send up a second spacecraft that would give the falling telescope a nudge. That rescuer, called Link, now has some problems of its own. It's spinning and some of its equipment isn't working right. The plan is to use Link's thrusters to slow the spin and stick to the mission. No word on if there's a plan to send up another spacecraft after it. It's Morning Edition.
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4: 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I'm Leila Fadel.
6: And I'm Michelle Martin. Good morning. Just weeks after one of the most successful World Cups ever, there's a major dispute involving soccer's governing body. FIFA proposed inviting private investments in a newly created division in the hopes of raising $20 billion. Among the investors is Thrive Eternal, launched by the brother of President Trump's son-in-law, Jared Kushner. A number of national soccer federations in Europe are threatening a boycott if the deal goes through. We're going to ask Roger Bennett what this is all about. He is the founder and CEO of the soccer-focused Men in Blazers Media Network. Roger, just when you thought you could take a break, here we are. Welcome back.
7: It's always lovely to hear your voice, well, even though the football world is on fire.
6: Well, thanks for that. So in a social media post late last night, FIFA said, quote, "Nobody is selling football," unquote, and that, quote, "our planned consultation process was disrupted by incorrect media reports." So first, what is your understanding of exactly what this plan from FIFA is?
7: Yeah, this one is a complicated one, people. And no one watches football for this. We love to watch Lionel Messi thrill. This is like watching, you know, loving hot dogs and just because you like to see how the sausage is made. But the football world is in a stage of civil war, Michelle. The Times of London was shown a 25-page sales deck from FIFA entitled FIFA Forward Enterprise Member Materials, which has plans devised by the FIFA president, Gianni Infantino. Many of your listeners will have seen him a lot during the World Cup, to pursue a spin-off of the organization's commercial business into a new company, JP Morgan. We're going to fundraise. We're going to sell off 20%, essentially, of FIFA to a round of investors. And yes, you nailed it. The head investor is Joshua Kushner, the brother of Jared Kushner, Donald Trump's son-in-law. This plan's come out of nowhere. It takes a lot to shock football bureaucrats. This has kind of done it. None of us become football fans to follow this. It's really, football makes you feel alive. This conversation makes you feel the opposite.
6: Okay, well, we'll try to get through it somehow. But so what reporting is it that FIFA's taking issue with?
7: They're saying this is, no one's selling this off. There's a plan. Don't worry. You know, the subsequent news broke that FIFA's offered any of their 211 nations who support the plan $40 million over the next 2 years for stepping up and supporting it. The response has been fascinating, immediate, the equivalent of going nuclear. Takes a lot to unify Europe, Michelle. So congratulations to FIFA for doing that. Because the proposal sparked an immediate and massive backlash across the football world.
6: Yeah, why is that?
7: Well, number one, there's always a power struggle within football. This is not a battle between good and evil. UEFA, though, the European football governing body, it's a group of 55 nations that include the biggest in the game, France, Germany, England, World Cup winners, Spain. You know, they had 6 of the 8 quarter finalists at the World Cup a couple of weeks ago. They have the most commercial muscle. They met and threatened to boycott all future FIFA events until this plan is revoked. The darkness is, Michelle, the Women's World Cup is just 330 days away. And that's what's being ultimately the first line of attack.
6: What's your best guess on whether this happens or not?
7: This is such a fast-breaking story. It's incredibly impossible to tell. But I tell you what, it makes House of the Dragons look like a rom-com, this power struggle.
6: Okay. All right, that's Roger Bennett, founder of the Men in Blazers Media Network. Raj, thank you.
7: Huge love.

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5: Good morning, I'm Michelle Martin. The State Department was giving a presentation at a global AIDS conference. One slide featured a map of Africa highlighting countries that get U.S. funding. All six countries were mislabeled. Nigeria had somehow found itself in the Sahara Desert and had gotten much bigger. The Ivory Coast was no longer on the coast. The department apologized and said someone changed the slide right before the talk. Reuters found an AI watermark on the map. It turns out some things still require human intelligence. It's Morning Edition.
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0: It's Morning Edition from NPR News. I'm Leila Fadel.
5: And I'm Michelle Martin. Good morning. One of the biggest names in pop music is boycotting the Grammys. K-pop supergroup BTS says they will not allow their music to be considered for 2027. It's a protest against new Grammy categories, including an award for Best Asian Pop Music Performance. Ben Cesario covers the music industry for the New York Times, and he's on the line with us to help us dig into this. Good morning, Ben.
7: Good morning.
5: So what is BTS saying?
7: The other day, all seven members of the group announced on their social media feeds that they would not be submitting music for their latest album for the Grammys. And they said, "We hope that music can be heard and loved for what it is, rather than being divided into region or language." And that was taken as a very sharp protest against this new Grammy category that they announced just a month ago, Best Asian Pop Music Performance.
5: So what did the Recording Academy say, or what was their argument when they announced these new awards, and have they specifically responded to BTS?
7: When they announced the award, they said it would cover a bunch of different kinds of music in Asia. K-pop, of course, the big one, but also J-pop in Japan and C-pop in China. And they said this would kind of cover the whole territory. It's something that's been debated within the Grammy organization for a long time about how to recognize this, you know, explosive popularity of K-pop, which has been growing, you know, for more than a decade. But immediately this award was criticized by fans who felt that it would sort of marginalize the genre, that paradoxically, by recognizing it and creating the award, it might wind up sticking all of the artists into that category and ignoring them when it came to the big awards like Album of the Year.
8: Is that true, though? I mean, does that happen? If you're in one of these categories, you don't get considered for the big awards like Album of the Year?
7: It's not actually true. I mean, if you submit a music for a particular genre category, and the Grammys have dozens of them, they have rap and country and classical and jazz, you can still be eligible for the big awards, the ones that are on television. But it is often the case, since the voting of the Grammys is very political and it involves thousands of members of the Recording Academy, that sometimes artists don't make it to the very top awards, but they get recognized in some of the lesser categories.
8: Well, you know, we've kind of heard this before. I mean, there's this question about specific categories. There's even an entire Latin Grammys. So does this feel different?
7: I think it does. I mean, it's reminiscent of the Latin Grammys a little bit, but in that case, they created an entire separate organization, an entire separate show about 25 years ago to recognize how popular Latin music had become. Even so, there's always been complaints that the Grammys were not recognizing Latin music as much as they should by creating the separate category. And I think that's what they've run into with BTS and K-pop now.
8: So before I let you go, just 15 seconds here, how much leverage does a mega group like BTS have? Do you think this protest is going to work?
7: I think they have a lot of leverage. I think that they can force the Grammys to try to address it somehow, but it puts the Grammys in a tight spot.
8: Okay, that's Ben Cesario. He covers the music industry for the New York Times. Thank you.
7: Thank you.
9: They don't know us. They don't know us. They don't know us.
8: And this is Morning Edition from NPR News. I'm Michelle Martin.
0: And I'm Leila Fadel.
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3: From Marketplace in Washington, I'm Kimberly Adams. The inflation data that came out yesterday showed the pace of price increase.

0: I think that is what we really see for a lot of employees, is that the choice and the ability to decide when and where they are working is what they value most. When we look at generational opinion data, we see that younger employees are saying that they want to be in the office more for the ability to have mentorship and training and even socialization. But people later in their career, I think those 35 to 45 year olds who maybe have caretaking responsibilities with children or even older parents, they really, really value that flexibility. And there is higher amounts of remote work happening for those age brackets.
1: Haley Chenander is an analyst at the Federal Reserve Bank of Minneapolis. Thank you so much for your time.
0: Thanks so much for having me on.
1: Our executive producer is Nancy Fargali. Our digital team includes Antoinette Brock, Emily McCune, and Dylan Mietinen. Our engineers are Brian Allison, Sam Keenan, and David Schreck. And in Washington, I'm Kimberly Adams with the Marketplace Morning Report. 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
4: Local weather conditions from WFIT, Melbourne. Partly sunny skies with an expected high of 91 degrees. Heat index values as high as 103. Possible west-southwest winds around 10 miles an hour and a 50% chance of showers and thunderstorms after 8 a.m.
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11: Live from NPR News in Washington, I'm Janine Herbst. President Trump says his administration has brokered a deal with Hamas to disarm. But as NPR's Franco Ordonez reports, Hamas is disputing that.
12: President Trump announced on social media that as Hamas disarms, Israeli forces will withdraw from Gaza, and that the International Stabilization Force will then work with a new Palestinian police force to take responsibility for Gaza. Like so many of these things, a lot comes down to the details and the execution of those details. There appears to be disagreement over the order of events and what comes first, whether that's Israel pulling out of Gaza or Hamas handing over its weapons. A senior Hamas official told NPR that they would only give up their weapons if Israel withdraws from Gaza first. Franco Ordonez, NPR News.
11: Two appeals courts yesterday ruled against the Trump administration's policy mandating those who enter the country without legal status be placed in detention. NPR's Jimena Bustillo reports the issue is expected to end up at the Supreme Court.
13: The decisions out of the Ninth Circuit and Seventh Circuit Courts of Appeals argue that the administration is misunderstanding decades-old immigration law. The Trump administration wants anyone who entered the country illegally to be in immigration detention while their cases play out in immigration court. Under previous administrations, someone without a criminal record would generally be allowed to seek a bond hearing while their immigration case was pending. The approach has resulted in the prolonged detention of people who, in some cases, have been living in the U.S. for decades, and a record number of people in detention. The Supreme Court is expected to take up the issue in its next term. Ximena Bustillo, NPR News, Washington.
11: Residents who were evacuated from dozens of communities around the southwest French city of Bordeaux are being allowed to return home. NPR's Eleanor Beardsley reports firefighters say the blazes are largely under control, but they warn that people need to be ready to evacuate again if they reignite.
14: The fires ripped through 100,000 acres. Some 250 houses were destroyed, but no civilian lives have been lost, largely due to the preemptive evacuations. At the Bordeaux Convention Center, evacuee Sylvie Michel, who is with her dog and two cats, is still waiting for the green light to return home. She says she never saw the fire, but felt its ominous presence.
15: It was a strong smell, and the ashes were really in great numbers. So my car is white, and it was all covered of ashes.
14: She says it felt like Pompeii, comparing the situation to the ancient Italian city destroyed by a volcano. Eleanor Beardsley, NPR News, Bordeaux.
11: U.S. futures contracts are trading higher at this hour, less than a half an hour to go to the opening bell on Wall Street. You're listening to NPR News from Washington. The death toll from the powerful earthquake in southwestern Japan this week has climbed to at least 34, and officials say they expect that number to grow. Homes and a shopping center collapsed. Tens of thousands are without water and power as temperatures soar to the upper 90s. Seattle's police chief is resigning after fallout from Sunday's shooting at a food festival near the Space Needle. One suspect has been charged in the killing of three people, but there are possibly multiple shooters still at large. Scott Greenstone with member station KUOW has more.
16: Police Chief Sean Barnes' resignation comes after days of mounting criticism over slow, sometimes conflicting communication about the police investigation into the shooting. Seattle Mayor Katie Wilson said the decision to replace Barnes won't interrupt the investigation.
17: I would not have done this now if I thought that it would endanger that investigation or the other on-the-ground work of the department. This, to me, was the moment where we needed to go in a new direction.
16: Barnes was out of town at a conference when the shooting under the Space Needle took place. In the days since, his frequent travel to Chicago to visit his wife and kids while in office also came under question. For NPR News, I'm Scott Greenstone in Seattle.
11: A heat dome that baked the central and eastern U.S. is moving back to the southwest, with triple-digit temperatures possible in places. The National Weather Service has extreme heat warnings across parts of Southern California, Utah, Nevada, Oklahoma, and Arizona, where dangerously hot weather is expected to last through the weekend. I'm Janine Herbst, and you're listening to NPR News from Washington.
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19: Josh Groban has sold millions of records and has performed for presidents and dignitaries. But one of the most important moments in his career was recording a song with his dad on his new album, Cinematic. Josh shares that story, talks about making an album of some of his favorite movie songs, and about dabbling in comedy. That's on the next World Cafe.
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Good morning, Space Coast. Happy Friday. You made it to the end of the week. And you're tuned into WFIT 89.5 FM, your music discovery station from the campus of Florida Tech in Melbourne, Florida, streaming on the web around the globe at WFIT.org. And starting off with a track that was probably written in New Zealand by a group known as the Beths. That was I'm Not Getting Excited. We've got Suki Waterhouse in the set, this upcoming set. We also have Orville Peck. We've got some Broken Social Scene for you, as well as the latest from Cage the Elephant. This is called Beaches in Tennessee.

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Back in Love from Suki Waterhouse this morning on 89.5 WFIT. We heard Turn to Hate from Orville Peck. Before that, also some Broken Social Scene with one of their latest tracks, Only the Good I Keep. And the latest from KG Elephant, that was Beaches in Tennessee. We've got the Revivalists in this next set, also a group known as Phosphorescent, the Heartless Bastards, and starting off with Monrovia. That's two words, M-O-N-R-O-V-I-A. It's a track called Field Song here on WFIT.

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The Revivalists with Hard Stomp and a little bit of Revelator from Phosphorescent. We heard Heartless Bastards with Parted Ways. And Monrovia started the set off with some millennial optimism for you this morning, a track called Field Song. Coming up, the latest from They Might Be Giants. That's a first listen. We also have Beth Orton. We've got Devin Gilfillian. And the opening track off of the 1995 album One Hot Minute by Red Hot Chili Peppers. That was the album where John Frusciante was gone and we had Dave Navarro instead. Here's Warped here on WFIT in Melbourne.

one of those bands where it's hard to tell how recent the release was in their discography. That was Get Down. If you couldn't tell, that was a brand new track from They Might Be Giants. But if it came out in the 90s, I would believe you if you told me that. Before that, we heard Beth Orton with How Far, also Devin Gilfillian in the set with Black Dog Rabbit Hole. And we started the set off with Warped from Red Hot Chili Peppers, all right here on your music discovery station, 89.5 FM, WFIT in Melbourne. I've got a classic, an essential, something that every vinyl collector should have in their collection. It's by George Harrison. It's going to take us into that top of the hour news break from NPR. Stick around. Plenty more music on the other side. On your source for music discovery, 89.5. 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

from. There's nothing wrong with your last name, so don't be looking for people to blame. Cause hard times, they come and they go, and most of the time are in the middle of your road. It's the same pain every way. Don't you know that when it pours, it rains? Land will always be around.

Hard Times from Ryan Bingham this morning on WFIT 89.5 FM. Before that, we heard Phoebe Bridgers with Lost Boys. Also, Oat and Freddie with Shy Girl. Started the hour off with Nation of Language, Inept Apollo, right here on WFIT, your source for music discovery on the space coast of Florida. Coming up, of Monsters and Men, we've got some Spoon in the set. We're also going to hear from Mark Broussard and Joe Bonamassa. This is a track called I'm Going Home.

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Spoon with some good old-fashioned rock and roll. That was a track called Chateau Blues. Before that, we heard of Monsters and Men, a veritable millennial anthem. That was Little Talks. We also heard the Hallelujah Trail from Charlie Crockett and I'm Going Home from Mark Broussard and Joe Bonamassa. Coming up, we've got Role Model with one of their most recent tracks. Also, GA20 with one of their most recent tracks. And speaking of recent tracks, I've also got Steve Lacy off of his Oh Yeah album. This is The Feeling here on WFIT in Melbourne.

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Fight for Fighting with Easy Tonight, a track that came out about 26 years ago, the year 2000, if my math is correct. Before that, we heard Role Model with High Hopes 3000. We heard a little bit of GA20 in the set as well with Crazy Love featuring Charlie Musselwhite and Steve Lacy to start the set off with The Feeling, one of his latest tracks off of the Oh Yeah album. Coming up, we've got Ryan Adams to take us into the top of the hour news break from NPR. Stick around, plenty more music on the other side with Steve Keller. And I'd like to remind you that it's Friday, which is a good thing. And then we have Funky Friday to match at noon with Todd Kennedy. And you can also enjoy the Florida Roundup tonight, or this afternoon, rather, at 6. It'll still be daylight, so it's hard to say night. From 6 to 7, and then 7 to 10, Steve Keller will be back on you on the air. And 10 to midnight, we've got the Big Surf Show with Danny Morris. And plenty of great stuff over the weekend as well. So stay tuned to WFIT all day and all night. Get your cool music and news updates as well. Stay sharp with all of it. In the meantime, here's Ryan Adams with Welcome to New York.

Good morning, Brevard and beyond. We've made it to Friday. Keller back in the States and on the air with Jenny Lewis and Rabbit Hole here on WFIT. It is Friday. I'll be with you till noon. I'm the opening act for Funky Friday with the legend Todd Kennedy coming up in about 50 minutes or so. This hour, though, we've got Brett Denon, we've got Brian Fallon and his solo work, and this, can't say enough great things about the band Fantastic Cat. This is Don't Let Go. It's music discovery for the Space Coast, getting you into the weekend on WFIT.

0: way. Is how they always been and they intend to stay. I can't explain why we live this way. We do it every day.
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0: New music from Weezer featuring Wednesday. That is We Might As Well Be Strangers from the Gold album. Weezer known to just keep self-titling their albums with different color album covers. This one being gold as we go on this Friday morning for music discovery. Also in there, Brett Denon, Ain't No Reason. And we started off our time together this morning with Fantastic Cat from Cat Out of Hell and Don't Let Go. Here on WFIT. Keller with you for a little while, and then I'll be back tonight. We'll talk about that. We'll talk about what's going on this weekend, because there are some very cool events happening, both in the music realm, which I've been known to dabble in, as well as a lot of public service events happening throughout the county. So we will talk to you and get you caught up on all of that. But let's go ahead and take a quick time out. When we come back, we've got Brother Wallace. We've got Waxahachie. She is a new mom, and we've got Brian Fallon and the Painkillers. Better Before here on WFIT. Stick around.
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0: Natural disasters never sounded so sexy. That is Infinity Song and Hurricane here on WFIT. Waxahachie, along with Kevin Morby, welcoming a new child into the world. That was her track, Bored, which I'm sure being a new mom, she's not going to be. Brother Wallace in there as well with You're the Man. And we started things off with Brian Fallon and The Painkillers, a new solo album from Brian from his day job, and The Gaslight Anthem, and a track called Better Before. Here on WFIT, Keller with you. The caffeine has kicked in a little bit. We have a long day ahead of us, but I want to bring your attention to an event happening tomorrow. I had sat down and done a great interview, but unfortunately, technical difficulties prevented us from airing it this past Monday. So I'm here to tell you that tomorrow, August 1st, which is a Saturday, at Poor Billy's Barbershop, which is at 909 East New Haven Avenue, Unit 9. It's basically across the street from where Iron Oak Post used to be. From 9:30 a.m. until 5 p.m., Poor Billy's Back to School Free Haircuts. They're offering free basic haircuts for students in grades K through 12. The event is dedicated to supporting families who may be facing financial hardship, navigating tough times. Hit the wrong button. Sorry. And simply trying to make ends meet. The goal is to help every student walk into school this year feeling confident and cared for. So tomorrow, 9:30 to 5 at Poor Billy's Barbershop in downtown Melbourne. If you would like to donate school supplies or give money donation for supplies and event needs, you can also contact them. You can also contact me here at the station. What an amazing event. Got a chance to talk to Billy for quite a while. Like I said, technical difficulties prevented us from airing that interview, but I wanted to bring attention to it. Ideally, we're going to try to have him on the show tonight because it's such a worthwhile event for those needing his services, right? No judgment, absolutely. Or those people that can help offset the costs of school supplies. They're going to be giving backpacks and sneakers to families as well, as I understand it. So Poor Billy's Barbershop, shout out to you with this public service announcement. Let's go ahead and take a quick time out. When we come back, new music from Brandon Flowers from his new album. We've got plans after this. Stick around.
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4: After Dr. Anthony Fauci's contentious Senate hearing, experts worry trust in public health in the U.S. may erode further.
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4: I'm Sasha Pfeiffer. Public health officials say declining confidence in their field could make people more vulnerable to current pathogens and future pandemics. 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

New music there from The War and Treaty. You Can't Hurt Me Anymore here on WFIT. The War and Treaty, one of the many artists online showing condolences for the friends and family of Glenn Hasnard, who passed away earlier this week in a motorcycle accident in Dublin, Ireland. I was just online and checked out. Even David Letterman commented on his legacy. And unfortunately, one of those artists that will truly never see the full potential of now that he's gone. Glenn Hasnard. We'll play some tonight. Okay. We'll talk about tonight's broadcast as well. But also in that last set, Lake Street Dive, Call Off Your Dogs, and new music from Brandon Flowers. The new album comes out in August, just about a month away, called Thrasher. And it's a country album. We played the first track, Plans, here on Midday Music. Keller with you for a little while longer. Then I turn things over to Todd Kennedy for Funky Friday. He'll be with us till 2 o'clock. A 2-hour block of World Cafe, an abbreviated version of All Things Considered from 4 to 6 today, since it is Friday. Go ahead and take a deep breath. Then we've got Florida Roundup at 6. I'll be back with you at 7, okay? Until 10. And then Danny Morris is with us with the Big Surf Show. The reason I pause, though, is that at 7 o'clock, we will re-air our interviews with Trash Cinema as well as Telly and the Ghost of Our Lord. Those two bands playing at Pineapples tonight in EGAD. Show starts around 8 o'clock, so you're going to want to hang out and listen kind of pregame for that show tonight by listening to us as well. Let's finish up with the pressures of the day. This is Telly and the Ghost of Our Lord on WFIT.

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2: Live from NPR News, I'm Lakshmi Singh. President Trump is holding a cabinet meeting at Camp David in Maryland this hour. He is defending his domestic agenda of tariffs, addressing high health care costs, and investment initiatives, all of which he says benefit U.S. workers. The secretaries of state and defense who've helped the president spearhead the U.S. war with Iran are sitting on either side of Trump. The Republican leader is also defending his hardline immigration enforcement campaign, citing the massive migration currently confronting Spain.
3: That's going to be a talking point for the midterms, because when you look at what happened to Spain, they don't know what to do. And it's happening again today. They're coming in by the tens of thousands. They're just invading the country.
2: About 60,000 migrants have crossed into the tiny Spanish territory of Ceuta from Morocco over the last 24 hours, according to local authorities. Spain blames human smugglers for fueling a migration crisis. There is no immediate response from the Moroccan government on the latest figures released by Spanish authorities. Michigan's primary is Tuesday. Congresswoman Haley Stevens and former public health official Abdul El-Sayed are in a fierce battle for the Democratic Senate nomination, mirroring national divisions in the party. NPR's Sam Greenglass spoke to voters in suburban Detroit.
4: Air Force veteran Joel Rutherford worries the primary is tearing Democrats apart.
5: You have candidates that are very different. And I think what happens is this passion has just become so big.
4: Rutherford is supporting El-Sayed and thinks about his choice this way.
5: We're not going to get everything we want, but we have to at least try.
4: The pro-Israel lobbying group AIPAC is also spending millions to boost Stevens and oppose El-Sayed, who supports ending military aid to Israel and has made calling out corporate money in politics a key message. Alan Wolf says he believes Stevens is the one who can beat Republican Mike Rogers this fall.
6: You cannot win in Michigan without being able to sway independents. Haley is a fairly middle-of-the-road candidate who can actually do that.
4: Sam Greenglass, NPR News, Metro Detroit.
2: The long legal battle to erase the debts of nearly half a million federal student loan borrowers is coming to an end. More from NPR's Corey Turner.
7: The class action suit centered on a federal rule known as borrower defense. The rule allows borrowers to ask the U.S. Education Department to erase their debts if a school ripped them off by lying about things like job prospects or salary after graduation. Advocates filed the suit in 2019 when the first Trump administration delayed discharging loans for defrauded borrowers. In 2022, the Biden administration settled, but the current Trump administration asked the courts for a delay making good on that settlement.
2: That's NPR's Corey Turner reporting. The Dow is up more than 100 points. This is NPR News. Elon Musk's company XAI is suing the state of Minnesota over a law that prohibits technology that nudifies someone without their consent. That's to say, it generates a realistic image of them nude, even though the photo is fake. Minnesota Public Radio's Dana Ferguson reports.
8: The law would let those portrayed in AI deepfakes sue the companies that generated them, and the state could fine the companies $500,000 for each illegal use. State Senator Aaron May Quaid says it's important to stop AI platforms from creating the images before they can be shared.
9: This technology will be illegal in Minnesota, and the big tech corporations that profit off of image-based sexual abuse will be held accountable.
8: XAI is suing to stop the law from taking effect on Saturday. It argues the law is unconstitutional and overly broad, forcing the company to limit functions on its tool, Grok. The state says it will defend the law. For NPR News, I'm Dana Ferguson in St. Paul.
2: The busy summer travel season could be disrupted this weekend for many Canadian and American travelers. Dan Karpinchuk tells us the Flight Attendants Union at Canada's second largest airline filed a 72-hour strike notice.
10: The Canadian Union of Public Employees, which represents WestJet's 4,400 flight attendants, says the recent vote was 99% in favor of a strike. At the heart of the dispute, wages and unpaid work that the union says takes place before and after a flight. WestJet operates more than 600 flights a day. Many travelers are already trying to make alternate arrangements. For NPR News, I'm Dan Karpinchuk in Toronto.
2: It's NPR.
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11: Josh Groban has sold millions of records and has performed for presidents and dignitaries. But one of the most important moments in his career was recording a song with his dad on his new album, Cinematic. Josh shares that story, talks about making an album of some of his favorite movie songs, and about dabbling in comedy. That's on the next World Cafe.
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13: It's Todd Kennedy with Funky Friday today on WFIT. How you doing? Hope you're having a nice Friday afternoon on this July 31st. What the heck happened to July? It seemed like we were just celebrating the 4th of July, and here it is, the end of July. Summertime just flies by because we're having so much fun listening to Funky Friday. Coming up, we have music from the Bee Gees, also music from the OJs, music from the Tramps, one from BT Express. It's going to be pretty fun this hour. A full hour of funk and soul music for Funky Friday, only right here on WFIT.

Now, that's a pretty funky version of Funky Town by St. Vincent on WFIT. Prince started us off, When Doves Cry. Here's Gwen McRae with Keep the Fire Burning.

Some jive talking from the Bee Gees from the Saturday Night Fever soundtrack. One of the biggest selling albums of all time until Michael Jackson's Thriller knocked it off the top spot. And full of great music from the Bee Gees and a host of others, even a disco version of Beethoven's Fifth from the Saturday Night Fever soundtrack. 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Here's one from St. Paul and the Broken Bones with Flow With It.

0: the man, the voice, Barry White with I'm Gonna Love You Just a Little Bit More, Baby, and music from St. Paul and the Broken Bones with Flow With It on WFIT. All right, queued up next is music from the Tramps and the OJs. It's coming up next right here on Funky Friday.
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0: Morning Edition, Monday through Friday, 5 to 9 a.m. on WFIT. Hey, it's Todd Kennedy on WFIT for Funky Friday. Thanks a lot for tuning in. We do this every Friday afternoon for an hour. We have a little dance party here on WFIT, so hopefully we're putting a smile on your face and make you tap your feet a little bit on a Friday afternoon. Coming up, we have music from BT Express. I know that's going to move you a little bit. Also, music from Wilson Pickett doing a Beatles song. That's coming up. And here's the Tramps with Hold Back the Night on Funky Friday.

Yeah, getting down with the OJs with Time to Get Down on Funky Friday and the Tramps with Hold Back the Night. Here's a good one from the BT Express. Do it.

That stretch with Why'd You Do It and music from BT Express would do it till you're satisfied on Funky Friday. Here's a good one from Wilson Pickett doing the Beatles. Hey, Jude.

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2: 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The first hour, we do Funky Friday. We have a little dance party here on WFIT. The second hour, we're going to jump into some new music. We got a new song from Orville Peck. Also, a new one from Death Cab for Cutie from their new album. And a new single from Yard Act. Also, some classic alternative. We'll throw in some reggae music as well. It's all coming up next hour right here on WFIT. Let's get down with the Jacksons with Shake Your Body.

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2: 2026 is about halfway over, so we look to see what some of Morning Edition's most popular stories have been about so far this year. The answer was joy.
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Kicking it off with Outkast, with Hey Yeah, and Porno for Pyros with Pets on WFIT. Stay tuned for that new song from Panda Bear and Sonic Boom. It's kind of trippy. That's coming up after this from the Rolling Stones.

A match made in heaven. Panda Bear from Animal Collective and Sonic Boom from another psychedelic band, Spaceman 3, got together with another project. Just released a new song called A Question of When from Panda Bear and Sonic Boom. The Rolling Stones with She's a Rainbow. We got a new song here from Orval Peck. He's going to release a new album called Mule coming out in September. And this is Too Little, Too Late. Check out new music from Orval Peck on WFIT.

We started with a new song from Orval Peck with Too Little Too Late and just finished up with Wall of Voodoo with Mexican Radio on WFIT. All right, here's a new one from Yardak. They just released a new album called You're Gonna Need a Little Music. This is New Beginnings from Yardak.

0: That's Primal Scream with the Rocks on WFIT, a new song from Yard Act called New Beginnings. All right, stay tuned. We have new music from Phoebe Bridgers, also some reggae music from Tenor Saw. It's all coming up.
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0: Phoebe Bridgers is getting set to release her new album on August 14th. It's called Lost Weekend. It's her first full-length album in 6 years. This is Lost Boys from Phoebe Bridgers.

One from Pylon with Crazy and Phoebe Bridgers with a new song called Lost Boys. That's going to be on her new album coming out next month called Lost Weekend. Here's Death Cab for Cutie with Stone Over Water.

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1: Josh Groban has performed for presidents and dignitaries. He's used to pressure. But when it came to recording an album of famous songs from movies, he was really feeling it.
2: There's a lot of favorites out there, and sometimes the pressure can be even greater doing an album of songs that are this beloved than it is giving something new to the world, which, of course, is very personal and very vulnerable, and you want it to do well. But if it doesn't do well, nobody's going to hate you for it.
1: Coming up, we talk about his new album, Cinematic, and he talks about a different kind of pressure he felt early in his career to be very serious when he also has a goofy side to him.
2: I am that serious about my music, but at the end of the day, when I walked off stage or walked out of the studio, I was this guy. And I think there was this pedestal that I was placed on that felt, you know, kind of superhuman.
1: Josh Groban, today. I'm Raina Duris. This is World Cafe. Going to get into a little Wilco to warm things up here. That's right after some music from Leon Bridges. This song's from his 2015 debut album, Coming Home. Leon Bridges, Better Man.

0: From his new album, Cinematic, Josh Groban with Can You Feel the Love Tonight on World Cafe. Cinematic is out now. Josh has been my guest today. This has been so great, Josh. Thank you so much for being here.
1: It's been such a pleasure, Raina. Thank you so much for including me.
0: I'm Raina Duras, back in a moment with more World Cafe.
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0: J.D. McPherson, head over heels, wrapping up this hour of World Cafe. Thank you again to Josh Groban for being my guest on the show today. And thanks to our senior producer here at World Cafe, Kimberly Junot, for her work on that session. Also, thank you to the public radio stations who carry this show, bring it to you all across the country, and the team who make it. We produce it at WXPN at the University of Pennsylvania in Philadelphia. I'm Raina Duras. 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
3: Local weather conditions from WFIT, Melbourne. Partly cloudy skies with an expected low of 74 degrees. Possible southwest winds around 5 miles an hour and a 30% chance of showers and thunderstorms before 11 p.m. Over the weekend, expect sunny skies with a high of 90.
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0: This hour, Nicole Atkins brings the drama. That's the name of her upcoming new album. It's also what she's so good at creating with her voice. Don't come round my door when the night falls. That's new music from Nicole Atkins coming up, along with more new tracks from Alison Russell. Hey, Black Swan, what went wrong? Yeah, you got your firefly turned on. Death Cab for Cutie.

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1: 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Here's Tracy Chapman talking about a revolution

0: Take Me Out. Still such a jam. That's Franz Ferdinand. You don't have to go out anywhere to experience some live music. I'm bringing it right to you next on Live from the Archives on World Cafe.
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0: Sometimes you gotta learn on the job. You gotta fake it till you make it. I'm Rena Duris. This is World Cafe, live from the archives, where you hear a couple of exclusive live tracks recorded for this show. And one of those people who had to learn on the job like that was Head in the Hearts' Jonathan Russell. He said he had to learn how to be a frontman while he was doing it because he didn't go to concerts growing up. So he just didn't really know what to do. As you can hear in this recording, he did learn, and here he is using all his experience in Missed Connection, performed live for World Cafe from the Head and the Heart.

0: She makes walking on broken glass sound so lovely. That is Annie Lennox. 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
0: A voice for all the ages who we need right now. That's how Alison Russell has described her guest on this next track you're about to hear. It's from her new album, In the Hour of Chaos. And that voice you're hearing with her is her friend, Brittany Spencer. On World Cafe, I'm Raina Duras. Here's Alison Russell, Black Lavender.

0: bring this show to you all across the country. Thanks also to our whole team at World Cafe. We produce this show at WXPN at the University of Pennsylvania in Philadelphia. I'm Raina Duris. 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
0: sun. 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
4: Local weather conditions from WFIT, Melbourne. Partly cloudy skies with an expected low of 74 degrees. Possible southwest winds around 5 miles an hour and a 30% chance of showers and thunderstorms before 11 p.m. Over the weekend, expect sunny skies with a high of 90.
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6: President Trump announced a breakthrough on Hamas disarmament and a transition in Gaza.
7: But it didn't take long for Israel and Hamas to raise objections. We'll hear from our correspondent in Tel Aviv.
6: Today is Friday, July 31st, and this is All Things Considered from NPR News. Juana Summers.
7: And I'm Sasha Pfeiffer. A special court is giving the U.S. government another way to deport people deemed a threat to national security.
6: It was created by Congress 30 years ago, but held its first hearing this week.
8: I think the Department of Justice picked the strongest possible case as their first trial balloon.
7: Also, we meet public health workers at a Michigan health department.
6: They've been investigating a flood of new cyclosporiasis cases, and just a few months ago, they were dealing with the measles outbreak.
9: It's like, whoa, if nationally they don't even know what's going on, like, how are we locally expected to know what's going on?
7: First this news.
10: Live from NPR News, I'm Lakshmi Singh. California, Nevada, and Arizona will soon be facing steep water cuts from the drought-stricken Colorado River. NPR's Kirk Sigler reports a new federal plan released by the Trump administration mostly targets three of the seven states in the river basin.
11: The Colorado River is facing its most severe drought conditions on record due to climate change. And under this new plan, as expected, major cities like Phoenix, Las Vegas, and countless Southern California communities and farms will be forced to cut their annual river water use by close to 100 billion gallons. The Trump administration for now is only targeting those three states for mandatory cuts. States in the upper Colorado River Basin, Wyoming, New Mexico, Utah, and Colorado are being asked to make voluntary cuts. This plan is likely to end up in court, with lower basin farmers and cities likely targeting the upper basin, where cities like Denver depend on the river water but also aren't located anywhere near it and pipe its water in. Kirk Sigler, NPR News.
10: Body cam footage from federal immigration agents out on patrol in Los Angeles captures using racial slurs about Latinos they're targeting for arrest. Videos are part of a federal lawsuit accusing ICE and Border Patrol agents of racial profiling. The following from NPR's Adrian Florido includes audio of the slurs.
12: In this video from last year, two agents are talking after an immigration raid.
13: I checked one guy's ID.
14: Did you?
13: Yeah.
14: There was a guy, I'm pretty sure he's wet. He was just sitting in that minivan.
12: There was a guy, I'm pretty sure he was wet, one agent says, a shortened version of wetback, a racial slur for Mexicans. In another video, an agent points out the driver of a nearby car.
15: It looked like a tonk in the driver's seat.
12: Tonk is a derogatory term for a migrant. It refers to the sound when an agent's flashlight strikes a migrant's head. The ACLU obtained the footage as part of a lawsuit accusing immigration agents of targeting people because they look Latino. The government says its agents don't racially profile. Adrian Florido, NPR News.

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7: This week, when you get stuck in the psychedelic era, you'll be hearing an advanced psych segment featuring a couple of side projects from members of bands we've played on the show before, plus unhinged weirdness from a couple of guys more known for their poster art than their musical stuff. 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That's this week when you get stuck in the psychedelic era with The Hermit.
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10: 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I'm Juana Summers.
11: And I'm Sasha Pfeiffer. Some of the jobs we take in our 20s turn out to be learning experiences, like when a gentle, fresh-faced young man named Elliot lands a gig as an assistant to the celebrity pop artist Erica Tracy. And Erica quickly puts Elliot to work.
12: Your relationship with your employer was primarily sexual in nature.
13: You're a sexual astronaut, just exploring the outer limits of experience.
11: Erica, played by Olivia Wilde, keeps Elliot as her sexual muse. Elliot is played by Cooper Hoffman. The two of them have a dominant, submissive relationship, with Elliot as the sub, and he is into it. That's the premise of the new comedy from filmmaker Greg Araki called I Want Your Sex.
14: My one-liner is it's a sex-positive love letter to Gen Z.
11: Greg Araki is known for making films about young people exploring their sexuality, and his movies are often quite explicit. This one is very much so. It's also his first movie in 12 years. And when I spoke with him and actor Cooper Hoffman, he said this film is largely a reaction to all the media coverage about why Gen Z seems to be having less sex than previous generations.
14: Like Erica Tracy, my work is, based on sex, sexuality. It's provocative. A lot of the things that Erica says in the movie are actually quotations of things I've said about sex and art.
15: It's complicated.
16: Complicated? Gen Z is all about FOMO, and yet you're willing to miss out on the sexual prime of your life?
14: When she has that line about, your generation's all about FOMO, but you're not worried about missing out on the sexual prime of your life. That was, kind of my reaction. The thing about the movie to me is I want it to be like a fun, entertaining ride. I just want to provoke conversation. So I encourage people to see the movie, have a good time, and then go out with your friends afterwards and, argue about it and get into the debate, and pick a side and go for it, because I just really want to open that conversation.
3: Cooper, your character in the movie actually discusses some of this, his own anxiety and the idea that if nothing is private anymore, am I on camera? If I mess up, is it embarrassing?
14: Yeah.
3: Cooper, in real life, you're 23 years old. Is that right?
14: Yeah.
3: So how much does this land with you? How much does it reflect your own view of the world?
14: Yeah, sure. I have some fear about it, but also I think that I kind of a little bit like how you don't think you're going to die today. Like, I just don't think I'm going to be recorded. I live in kind of a nice ignorant bliss about it, maybe. But also so much of my life growing up was recorded. And, you know, we would have, because of my dad, we'd have paparazzi outside of my house all the time. Like, my entire childhood felt like it was being recorded.
3: We should note here, for people who don't know, your dad is Philip Seymour Hoffman, the late actor.
14: Yes. But I think that being afraid is something I much more feel attached to, of this kind of fear around, you know, the world, but also this thing that is such a part of growing up and figuring yourself out. And there's so much info about it now, and there's so much ideas about it and ideals and what's right and wrong and, you know, what's weird and cringy and all these things that there's no freedom to kind of explore what you like or don't like with someone that you love or have just met for a night, because there's too much judgment around it. And I think, you know, what Greg does really well is kind of removes that judgment and goes, no, you can be this, you can be this free, you can be this open.
15: One thing that I noticed in my sort of research for when I was developing the film was, I would talk to people, whose kids were the Gen Z kids who had never dated, never had a boyfriend or girlfriend, never, don't go out. And there was this real anxiety about making a mistake, and feeling scrutinized.
3: A mistake in a relationship.
15: Yeah, mistaken just in life.
16: Being outside your comfort zone is the whole point. And that's, how else do you learn from your mistakes and grow?
15: When Erica says being young is all about making mistakes, that's what being young is for. That's the time when you're just sort of making your way through life and it's confusing and you do the wrong thing and it explodes in your face and then you deal with the consequences. That's so much what growing up is. So there's a lot of factors that make it complicated. It's just,
14: you guys are making us sound so unfun right now. Jesus Christ, guys, we're not a bunch of virgins. We're figuring ourselves out. Let us
15: Cooper's out there living the life. I also think because I do think it's, as an actor, your whole life is rejection. So they're not afraid of rejection in the way that a lot of, for instance, the kids of my contemporaries are.
3: Cooper, this role you play is really exhibitionist. You went for it. You were willing to be naked and in scenes that are degrading. Even if I were an actor, I could not have been so uninhibited.
15: It's not degrading.
14: I knew Greg's ears perked up at that. It's not degrading, but it is dominating. It's an innate,
3: S&M environment in which you're the submissive one, right?
14: Yeah. Exactly.
3: So did you go through a mental process of having to overcome any discomfort or embarrassment, or do you just have no reservations because you are an actor and saying yes took no hesitation?
14: You just got to fully commit. You don't really have a choice. You've signed up. You've got the part. They're paying you. You have to go and do the job,
3: But you could have said, no, I won't do that role.
14: Yeah, it was never going to happen. It's Greg. It's a really good script. It's Olivia Wilde. I'd be a really dumb person to not take that on. I don't know if I'll ever get a chance to do anything like this again. And, this is a script and a part that only comes around ever so often. And I would be dumb to not jump at that opportunity.
3: Our country, as you know, has taken a pretty hard right turn in recent years, coming straight down from the federal government. How much, Greg, is your movie a response to that?
15: Very much. The tone of the movie to me is, it's, of all my movies, one of the most kind of fun, pop, joyful movies I've ever made. I really wanted to put something into the world that was full of this kind of queer joy. And
3: your past films can be pretty bleak and
15: dark. I've had things where, kind of gnarly stuff going on. And honestly, for me as a moviegoer, because the world is such a kind of nightmarish hellscape, particularly America, I really wanted to put something in the world that was kind of positive. As a movie goer, I really can't really watch things right now that are too dark or too dystopian.
14: Yeah.
15: So the sort of underlying message or subtext of the movie that is very sex positive and very, in a way, to me, it's kind of reassuring a little bit. The idea of sort of putting something positive into the world was very important to me with this movie.
14: I think the movie comes with a lot of empathy and a lot of grace. And I think that it's really funny. So laugh as hard as you want to laugh or get angry as you want to get, but at least acknowledge the fact that it's like fighting for some sort of empathy and understanding to a really what feels like rigid world. But, you know, I hope people just have a fun time. I like watching a fun movie, and I think that that's what this is.
3: That is Cooper Hoffman. He's the lead actor of the new movie, I Want Your Sex. And with him is Greg Araki, the filmmaker of that movie. Greg and Cooper, thank you so much.
14: Thank you for having us.
15: Thank you.
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19: Local weather conditions from WFIT, Melbourne. Partly cloudy skies with an expected low of 74 degrees. Possible southwest winds around 5 miles an hour and a 30% chance of showers and thunderstorms before 11 p.m. Over the weekend, expect sunny skies with a high of 90.
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20: Here's a local and state news update from WFIT in Florida today. An arrest warrant has been issued for a Melbourne man charged with voting illegally in 7 general elections over 20 years. Giorgio Michelli lived in Brevard as a lawful permanent resident, but was a Canadian citizen. In January of this year, the Brevard supervisor of elections determined Michelli was ineligible to vote. He said he knew he was not supposed to, but felt it was, quote, the right thing to do. If convicted as charged, he faces up to 10 years in prison. Brevard's newest educators gathered yesterday in Vieira for New Teacher Academy. Although technically all 270 of the new hires weren't new to the teaching profession, some came from other districts or were substitute teachers. With classes for most students beginning Monday, August 10th, Brevard Public Schools is ready, with 99% of classroom teaching positions filled. Brevard Public Schools has set rules for using AI. Students may use it for research, but they may not hand the assignment over to AI to write. Every AI tool used in school will need approval. The policy approved by the Brevard School Board says students and teachers must independently fact-check AI output. Parent and student workshops on artificial intelligence are planned for September and October. A Florida-launched rocket is about to crash into the moon. A Falcon 9 rocket helped propel a moon landing mission in 2025 after launching from Kennedy Space Center. Now, the upper stage is on a collision course with the moon. The impact is predicted to create a new crater on the moon, but poses no danger to Earth. The Falcon 9 upper stage is projected to crash into the moon early next Wednesday morning. Astronomers plan to observe the crash to analyze the resulting dust plume. 2 showers will peak tonight, but they're not rain showers, but meteor showers. The Earth will pass through the densest part of the comet's debris field overnight, but moonlight and cloud cover may make it difficult to see the show. Never fear, the best meteor shower is coming in August. The Perseid should peak on August 12th and 13th. The Florida Department of Transportation plans to invest in an aerial highway network for flying taxis. WFIT's Terry Wright reports the Jetsons lifestyle may soon be just around the corner.
18: Florida plans to redirect its $200 million share of federal electric vehicle charging funds towards developing an aerial transportation network for electric flying taxis. The battery-powered aircraft can carry up to 6 passengers, travel about 100 miles at speeds up to 150 miles an hour, take off and land vertically without a runway, and resemble a cross between a small jet and a drone. The aircraft manufacturers claim passengers will be able to travel from Miami to Fort Lauderdale in about 13 minutes.
20: Florida's citrus industry says it's not quite dead yet. Despite being in a sharp decline for decades, citrus industry leaders are confident they can revive one of the state's iconic markets. Since 2005, orange production in Florida has dropped 90%. Now the state's investing nearly $200 million to help out. The funding will go toward research, field trials, nursery and packing equipment infrastructure, and marketing. For these stories and more, visit FloridaToday.com. I'm Rick Lansby for WFIT.
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4: The story of Ulysses is all the buzz these days. Perhaps it was so in 1640 as well, when Claudio Monteverdi wrote of his return to Ithaca. Spoiler alert, he makes it, but his problems don't end there. We'll hear just the prologue to Monteverdi's opera on Mozart's Attic this Sunday. After all, we don't want to ruin the movie for you. And it all begins at 6 right here on WFIT.

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3: Local weather conditions from WFIT, Melbourne. Partly cloudy skies with an expected low of 74 degrees. Possible southwest winds around 5 miles an hour and a 30% chance of showers and thunderstorms before 11 p.m. Over the weekend, expect sunny skies with a high of 90.
4: Here's a local and state news update from WFIT in Florida today. An arrest warrant has been issued for a Melbourne man charged with voting illegally in 7 general elections over 20 years. Giorgio Michelli lived in Brevard as a lawful permanent resident, but was a Canadian citizen. In January of this year, the Brevard supervisor of elections determined Michelli was ineligible to vote. He said he knew he was not supposed to, but felt it was, quote, the right thing to do. If convicted as charged, he faces up to 10 years in prison. Brevard's newest educators gathered yesterday in Vieira for New Teacher Academy. Although technically all 270 of the new hires weren't new to the teaching profession, some came from other districts or were substitute teachers. With classes for most students beginning Monday, August 10th, Brevard Public Schools is ready, with 99% of classroom teaching positions filled. Brevard Public Schools has set rules for using AI. Students may use it for research, but they may not hand the assignment over to AI to write. Every AI tool used in school will need approval. The policy approved by the Brevard School Board says students and teachers must independently fact-check AI output. Parent and student workshops on artificial intelligence are planned for September and October. A Florida-launched rocket is about to crash into the moon. A Falcon 9 rocket helped propel a moon landing mission in 2025 after launching from Kennedy Space Center. Now, the upper stage is on a collision course with the moon. The impact is predicted to create a new crater on the moon, but poses no danger to Earth. The Falcon 9 upper stage is projected to crash into the moon early next Wednesday morning. Astronomers plan to observe the crash to analyze the resulting dust plume. 2 showers will peak tonight, but they're not rain showers, but meteor showers. The Earth will pass through the densest part of the comet's debris field overnight, but moonlight and cloud cover may make it difficult to see the show. Never fear, the best meteor shower is coming in August. The Perseid should peak on August 12th and 13th. The Florida Department of Transportation plans to invest in an aerial highway network for flying taxis. WFIT's Terry Wright reports the Jetsons lifestyle may soon be just around the corner.
5: Florida plans to redirect its $200 million share of federal electric vehicle charging funds towards developing an aerial transportation network for electric flying taxis. The battery-powered aircraft can carry up to 6 passengers, travel about 100 miles at speeds up to 150 miles an hour, take off and land vertically without a runway, and resemble a cross between a small jet and a drone. The aircraft manufacturers claim passengers will be able to travel from Miami to Fort Lauderdale in about 13 minutes.
4: Florida's citrus industry says it's not quite dead yet. Despite being in a sharp decline for decades, citrus industry leaders are confident they can revive one of the state's iconic markets. Since 2005, orange production in Florida has dropped 90%. Now the state's investing nearly $200 million to help out. The funding will go toward research, field trials, nursery and packing equipment infrastructure, and marketing.
6: For these stories and more, visit floridatoday.com. I'm Rick Lansby for WFIT.
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14: From NPR News, this is All Things Considered. I'm Juana Summers.
15: And I'm Sasha Pfeiffer. In all the coverage this week of the wildfires happening across Western Europe, one line stood out to me. A European climate scientist said, all this heat, all these fires are likely going to get worse in the future, to the point that we will be, quote, passing the limits of adaptation. I wondered what that looks like. What happens when climate change becomes so disruptive that humans cannot adapt fast enough? So we called that scientist to ask. Johann Rockström is director of the Potsdam Institute for Climate Impact Research in Germany, and he noted that 200-some years since the Industrial Revolution, the Earth has remained fairly resilient, but that is changing.
16: 90% of the heat caused by our fossil fuel burning is not in the atmosphere causing the temperature rise, which has led us to the climate crisis we see today. It's in the ocean. 50% of the carbon dioxide from the greenhouse gases we add is not in the atmosphere trapping heat. It's actually stored, half of it in the ocean and half of it on land. So a healthy planet has this extraordinary biogeophysical capacity to buffer and dampen, basically cool the planet. We're seeing, unfortunately, increasing indicators of our planet losing this capacity. Not that we've crossed the tipping point, but forest systems are getting weaker and no longer able to take up as much carbon. The ocean is warming faster than we had expected. Ice is melting faster than we had expected. This is a stress response of a planet that is trying to do everything it can to buffer and dampen change. And when we come closer to the end of this capacity, then, of course, the risk is very high that the impacts hit back even harder on our societies.
15: And what does that look like for humans? If we reach these limits, what does it mean for people on Earth?
16: To begin with, what it looks like is that we will have more shocks of what we're experiencing right now in Europe. Remember that we are experiencing, in places that have never recorded it before, life-threatening temperatures above 40 degrees Celsius. So that's the first thing. The second is droughts, floods, fires that risk food security and even social stability. We are at risk of triggering more disease outbreaks, even pandemics, which then spills over into less and less stable economies and therefore also less and less stable societies, moving into situations of displacement, migration, potentially even armed conflicts. And we see these first indications of this in countries like Sudan, Syria, Chad, where you cannot separate anymore the social conflicts and displacements and people suffering from these environmental changes.
15: There are, of course, many countries worldwide trying to make changes like emissions reductions. But to what extent do you think those attempted fixes are still enough versus humans are simply going to have to make drastic changes like not being able to live in certain places?
16: the window is still open to avoid the most catastrophic outcomes. And what I mean by catastrophic is the point where fires, drought, and heat waves become so difficult to handle that communities simply have to move out. And that is what worries me most today, that we're allowing ourselves to look at these extreme events and continue to kick the can down the road and not acting. And that can take us into real danger.
15: So what should we do?
16: One has to recognize that the transition is challenging. I mean, we've been for 200 years powering the global economy with fossil fuels and unsustainable production systems. Now we need to very rapidly move away from fossil fuels, oil, coal, and gas. We need to move into circular economic models, and we need to have sustainable ways of managing our oceans, our forests, our wetlands, our peatlands. We know all this. We even have solutions on how to scale sustainable production and consumption practices. And still, we're not moving fast enough.
15: This is a very doomsday topic, but I watched a YouTube video of a lecture you gave on this, and in it you are matter of fact, but you're also fairly upbeat. How do you maintain that sense of positivity and good cheer when the news you're delivering is so alarming?
16: Yeah, that's the advancements in science and our extraordinary ability today to measure down to the single tree and fish in the ocean, the state of the planet, is a tremendous value. And that risk assessments is not there to scare us. Risk assessments is to avoid doing the wrong things.
15: I assume those risk assessments are also meant to motivate us.
16: Absolutely. And, you know, when you think of it, in all other paths of our life, health risks, or if it is risks to our economy, or if it's risk to our house burning down, we are concerned. We buy insurance. We want information. Why aren't we, seeing risk assessments as a way of ensuring that we can hand over a stable, resilient, life-supporting, livable planet to our children?
15: Johann Rockström is director of the Potsdam Institute for Climate Impact Research in Germany. Thank you, and thanks for your positivity on this issue.
16: Thanks for inviting me.
17: The bill for this year's 4th of July celebrations on the National Mall continues to grow, and the Trump administration wants taxpayers to pick up the extra tab. As NPR's Rachel Treisman reports, it is asking Congress for another $10 million in reimbursements.
18: America's 250th birthday brought a host of events to the National Mall, a prayer rally, 4th of July fireworks, and a two-week state fair. Those events were all organized by the Trump-backed group Freedom 250, and they have not said how much they cost. During the state fair, spokesperson Rachel Reisner declined to answer.
19: Just like a wedding, it's still ongoing, so I'm not going to get ahead of that.
18: Almost a month after July 4th, Freedom 250 has still not disclosed the total. The Trump administration is now asking Congress for an additional $10 million. The Department of the Interior told NPR the money would cover the costs of higher security. It said that was necessary because of recent threats to other D.C. events. But Congress had already set aside $150 million. Here's Representative Jared Huffman, a Democrat from California.
20: We were assured that at least $100 million would go to American 250.
18: America 250 is the bipartisan group that Congress created a decade ago to plan birthday celebrations. Freedom 250, which Trump created last year, quickly took over.
20: America 250 didn't get anywhere near that amount. It was diverted to Freedom 250 mostly.
18: Freedom 250 denies that, but it hasn't disclosed how much money it has raised or from whom. It lists corporate sponsors, including Boeing and Palantir, but allows donors to be anonymous.
20: The Freedom 250 LLC was set up to avoid transparency and accountability.
18: Huffman released a report this month accusing the White House of exploiting the milestone to promote its agenda and enrich its allies. Based on interviews and records, the 55-page report accuses Freedom 250 of misleading donors and selling access to the president.
20: This should be considered an ongoing investigation.
18: Freedom 250 denies the allegations. It has repeatedly downplayed critics' complaints that events like the state fair were not inclusive. Here's Reisner again.
19: Anyone who wants to say celebrating America and 250th anniversary is partisan should probably think again.
18: Democrats say Freedom 250, not taxpayers, should foot the bill for anniversary events. The group has more programming planned for August, including an IndyCar race near the National Mall. Rachel Treisman, NPR News.

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0: Partly cloudy skies with an expected low of 74 degrees. Possible southwest winds around 5 miles an hour and a 30% chance of showers and thunderstorms before 11 p.m. Over the weekend, expect sunny skies with a high of 90.
1: WFIT Melbourne. Music discovery.

0: Yeah.
1: Those in FAFO have identified $3 billion in annualized waste. We got to make sure that we remember it's not the government's money. It's the people's money. We should want them to keep more of it.
0: You have supported eliminating all property taxes eventually. Is that accurate, sir?
1: Yeah, I would like to get there.
0: Okay.
1: Now, I think that's a longer term step.
0: Mm-hmm.
1: You know, right now it's 27. In 27, it's 150K. In 28, it's 250K. And then we can readdress it from there.
0: Yeah, this is and raising the homestead exemption for primary
1: Correct.
0: Homes and condos. How would you advise local governments pay interest on municipal bonds that were issued to pay for bridges and roads and other policy projects if those were backed by property taxes?
1: Well, I would advise them to manage their budgets and work with their city leaders and county leaders to make that happen. If there's a question, I will tell you, under my administration, we're going to sit down, we're going to have a conversation, we're going to solve those problems. Everything is a case-by-case basis, so to give a weatherman hand, if you will, on that, I don't think it's going to give you a real answer. Because I've been around government enough to know that you have to understand the root of the actual issue, their actual spending, and
0: but wouldn't the root of this issue particularly be, these are bonds that have already been issued, backed by property taxes,
1: mm-hmm.
0: and if property taxes are eliminated, how do you pay back?
1: Well, it's not eliminating all property tax. This is homesteaded property tax.
0: Gotcha. Okay. All right.
1: Less than 30%
0: gotcha.
1: Of our property taxes estate comes from homesteads.
0: So you would still support property taxes on commercial properties or investment properties. Is that accurate?
1: Yeah, and I do.
0: I see.
1: And
0: okay.
1: to be clear, we also had to put a cap in that bill so you don't see a spike
0: right.
1: in non-residential because
0: right.
1: it's just going
0: right.
1: to come around to the consumer no matter what.
0: Yeah. Jay Collins is with us, Lieutenant Governor here in the state of Florida. He is a Republican candidate for governor during this August primary, 305-995-1800. Lieutenant Governor Nancy in Plantation has been listening to the conversation. Nancy, you're on the radio. Go ahead.
2: I am. Hello. My concern is about non-homesteaded properties. I have a rental that I'm trying to provide affordable housing. It's a single unit. It was my prior house. And I have homestead on my property that I live in. But what about non-homesteaded? Because mm-hmm. this property goes up. The value is assessed 10% automatically every year. And even with appeals and so forth, the property value is increasing so significantly, it's not reflective of the actual value of the property. And
1: yes.
2: the taxes just keep going up, up, up.
0: Nancy, we hear you. Thanks for adding that question. How about it, Lieutenant Governor, on the non-homesteaded single investment property that Nancy has there?
1: Yeah, Nancy, that's a great question. And it's a frustration that I've heard over and over. I will tell you, the homesteaded property tax is where we have to start. And look, nobody wants taxes. Nobody wants to have more taxes. I agree with you. What we have to do is take care of that first and balance the budgets across all cities and counties. And then you can start to do more in the communities if it's affordable and if we can manage that. But that's where DOGE and FAFO are so important. But here's the other side of this. We also need to remind local and city, county governments that these automatic assessments don't really reflect the value of the properties. Finding ways to roll that back is something that we as citizens should all push for. It's not fair. It's not right. And we have a voice. And that's something that I think you should pressure local governments on. And it's something that I'm happy to assist when time comes, because ultimately it really harms our people who are out there trying to make ends meet to live their American dream. And it's something that we should work together on. You know, Nancy, I feel you. We have an investment property as well, and one that we try to rent out how we can, where we can. And the value just keeps scaling year by year by year. It's very frustrating.
0: Let's go to John, who's been listening in Tallahassee, where you would like to make your new home, Lieutenant Governor, if you win the primary and then, of course, on to the general election. Go ahead, John. You're on the radio.
3: Hi, Lieutenant Governor. Thanks for taking my call. My question is regarding the fact that at the beginning of your interview, you mentioned that Ron DeSantis, the greatest governor in Florida's history, yet you also admitted that we're in the midst of an affordability crisis, and I would just like to understand how you reached that conclusion.
1: Well, I will tell you, there are many things that are external to the state of Florida that affect us. Under the Biden administration, we saw a lot of issues that we had to fight through. COVID caused multiple issues, and unfortunately, we can do everything right in Florida, but we can't fix what's happened elsewhere. And those are multiple costs that have been pushed on people. I think we have some long-term things that we've been fighting on and working on. You know, look at the condo situation, where we had condo associations that had they had responsibility, but there was really no accountability. That put people out there in a problem. You know, as a state,
0: hasn't that added though to the affordability crisis to some degree? The perhaps necessary reforms after the Surfside tragedy require the condominium associations to.
1: But no matter what, we were going to have to deal with this problem, and that's why accountability is so important. John, I'll tell you, Ron is by far the best governor in our state's history. It's not even close. And he has answered problems. But in the end, he can't change what the federal government does. And he can't change some of those issues that came before him. And nothing works in a vacuum by itself. I'm proud of what we've done in bringing a new business generation, number one in economic growth, number one in terms of educational growth, and all of those things. But the reality is, we see inflation, we see insurance, we see all these things going on, and we're doing everything we can to bring those rates down.
0: Lieutenant Governor, we get some other listener questions emailed in. Diana emailed us, how important is Florida Forever? This is an environmental trust fund for the state of Florida to conserve land. Would you increase, decrease, or maintain current funding? Diana wants to know.
1: Yeah, so at a minimum, I think you maintain. We can't give up who we are. Look, whether it's the green zones, whether it's our waterways, whether it's our farm and ag land, we got to protect those things. That's what makes Florida what it is. You got to protect those parts of it. If we can't feed ourselves, we're never free. And as a person who retired here after my military career, I'll tell you what, I came here because of the water and the beaches and the bike routes and all the things that made me happy when I retired. And we love it here. And you got to preserve and protect those.
0: Lieutenant Governor, you recently filed a lawsuit to keep a competitor off the ballot, James Fishback, for the Republican primary. You lost that battle, at least in the first court hearing here. Do you recognize that loss, and are you welcoming Fishback to the ballot?
1: Well, it doesn't matter whether I like it, love it, or I'm in between.
0: No, but you accept it.
1: Yeah, I mean, look, I respect the rule of law. I respect that the judge made his decision, but I also understand that under that law, basically, if you, you know, you feel like you're a Floridian, you are a Floridian under that ruling, and that's a problem. Hmm. Now, we're assessing whether we want to go forward. I don't really know yet. We're weighing everything about that. But in the end, I've got a race to run. Nothing's changed, and we're focusing on it. And in the next 20 days, give or take. That's the important part of it, and doesn't change a thing in our mind.
0: Question from Steve here. He writes, people, especially children with disabilities, are under fire. Steve writes, the support lifelines like Medicaid and SNAP are being cut. Red tape is a full-time job and getting worse. Steve says, the special education that Florida provides is far from adequate. And he says, as the candidate uniquely qualified to understand these issues, how would you stand up for the disabled? We should point out that during your military service, you eventually lost part of your left leg from injuries suffered while you were serving time as a Green Beret. How would you answer, Steve?
1: Well, first off, I didn't lose my leg. I do know where it is. It's just not with me anymore.
0: It was amputated. So, fair enough. I appreciate that words have meaning, Lieutenant Governor. So thank you for that.
1: It's just more a joke. Look, that loss didn't define me. Right? It doesn't. And I think it's the same way with disability. I see myself as kind of recalibrated rather than disabled. And I have gone out of my way to find a nest and inspire and stand with people with disabilities because I understand it. I've been told many times that I couldn't do things because of what people perceive as a disability. We have APD. Bob Estalos is our secretary. He is a great man, a kind man, and a hardworking guy.
0: I'm not familiar with APD, Lieutenant Governor. Sorry. Wait, APD is what?
1: It's people with disabilities. It's the section of our government that focuses on that.
0: Understood. Okay.
1: Yeah. And he is working to stop the backlog, to get that taken care of. But when it comes to education, let me be very clear. I've championed several bills on this. You know, one that I'm very proud of was the Evan B. Hartzell Act, which made sure that we bring in role models, that we bring in success stories from all walks of life to include those people with disabilities, and we educate students and teachers and other faculty on how to handle, how to talk, how to communicate with people with disabilities and not make them feel dismissed or less. I don't think anybody should have to lean on the government for solutions. We should have opportunity that's available. And that means getting the best out of every single child, whether they're AB typical, neurodevelopment wise, or they're not. Yes, we're going to fight for this issue.
0: Lieutenant Governor, just 15 seconds left. I'm going to try to ask a yes or no question here. You have said that one of your competitors, Congressman Donalds, is not right for Florida. Will you support the eventual Republican nominee for governor if it's not you?
1: Yes.
0: Thank you, sir. I appreciate that quick and short answer. Much appreciated. Thanks for your time today, Lieutenant Governor.
1: Thanks.
0: Appreciate
1: God bless y'all.
0: Yeah.
1: Have a good one.
0: Jay Collins, Lieutenant Governor here in the state of Florida. He is running for the Republican nomination for governor. Now, for all those folks who called, we weren't able to get to those phone calls. Thank you so much for your participation. Send us those questions. radio@thefloridaroundup.org. Program continues after this.
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0: This is the Florida Roundup. I'm Tom Hudson. Next week on our program, it has been a deadly summer in the water here in Florida. This year is on pace to have more people die from drowning than last year, and last year was a record year. Drowning, in fact, is the leading cause of death for the youngest Floridians. So why are drowning deaths increasing here in the Sunshine State? In a state surrounded by water, filled with swimming pools, what's being done to make sure that we stay safe? What precautions do you take around the pool or at the beach? Do you know how to swim? Do you teach swimming? What about your kids or grandkids? Do they know? Email us your story, radio@thefloridaroundup.org, radio@thefloridaroundup.org, and we may share it next week. This week on the program, dozens of people running to sit on their local county school boards have already won re-election or election without any voting. 40% of school board positions up for election this year had only one candidate, no competition to make decisions that impact local school classrooms. One group that had been very active in recent years in school board elections, Moms for Liberty, has gone mostly silent this election cycle, just as it did in the last election cycle. Jennifer Pippin founded the Indian River County chapter of Moms for Liberty.
1: The Moms for Liberty Florida PAC did not help us. 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It was all just us knocking doors.
0: Public schools face increasing pressure from school vouchers and charter schools. Enrollment is falling in some places here in Florida, and neighborhood schools may close, and teacher pay is not keeping up with inflation. So what's at stake with your school election this year, with your school board election on your ballot? 305-995-1800. 305-995-1800 is the phone number to join our conversation with Trinity Webster Bass. She is the education reporter for the Florida Trib. Trinity, welcome to the program. Thanks for coming.
2: Thanks so much for having me.
0: Why are so many single candidate school board races happening this year?
2: Right. So many school board races across the state are going uncontested. Out of the 83, about 72 are going uncontested. And a reason for that is because the nature of being a school board member itself has really changed over the years, especially during the pandemic era. With that also came the rise of Moms for Liberty. We saw that, you know, parents became more vocal, community members became more vocal, and school board members became the subject of a lot of controversy during that time.
0: Now, Trinity, these are nonpartisan positions officially, but how have campaigns changed in recent years to maybe spotlight certain political ideologies?
2: Right. So like you mentioned, legally, school board members are supposed to be, the board itself is nonpartisan, but each individual member has their own, you know, political leaning. And generally across Florida, school board boards lean more towards the Republican side, right leaning. But we're seeing this rise again, like through culture war issues. So back in 2021, 2022, we saw Moms for Liberty members and just concerned parents in general taking up issues such as book bans, things like the gender assignments for bathrooms, whether or not students, transgender students, should be able to play in school sports. So a lot of those things came to play during that time.
0: Yeah, Florida was certainly a leading state in the so-called parental rights movement. Yes. Coming out of COVID. We've seen some local groups push back on those efforts. We've seen even some of those parental rights pieces of legislation be reformed at the state legislature, and we've seen courts also push back. How is that all added into, I guess, the tenor and the tone of school board elections this cycle?
2: Right. So I would say that we still see those culture war issues coming to play, right? Book bans, especially across the state, are still a thing. And many school boards have even had to create mechanisms to review those books and determine whether or not those submitted should be taken down from library shelves. But at the same time, I think public school districts are also reckoning with the realities of what's happening within the legislature and also what's happening in the districts themselves. So in the state, we had the expansion of school vouchers. And of course, that directly affects public school districts and how many students are literally sitting in seats in public schools. Yeah. and also across the state, including Miami-Dade, Duval, Hillsborough, Broward, all these urban public school districts, many school districts are facing school closures as well, which is somewhat a product of school vouchers, but a number of other reasons that Ford is experiencing these things right now.
0: Trinity Webster Bass is with us, education reporter at the Florida Trib. She's been reporting on the lack of competitive school board races here in the state of Florida, and also how a significant voice in school board elections in past election cycles, Moms for Liberty, has really gone silent over the past couple of election cycles. We'll talk about that in a moment. But Joe has been listening in here, Trinity from Central Florida. Joe, you're on the radio. Go ahead.
3: Yeah, hi. My family, it comes from third generation teachers in Florida. My wife graduated from USF, and I understand they recently had closed their school of education there. Polk County is where she teaches, and her family is going through a huge teacher shortage due to teacher pay, the lack of, and then the constant promises like the candidates you had on earlier that say they want to raise teacher education, teacher funding, but don't.
0: Mm-hmm.
3: So there's just a lot of problems. I just want to know what can be done. What can she, you know, or anyone address or press or, get results for these children? And I understand the voucher problem. We understand that as a family. We see it. It's certain political parties backing that big time, and a certain faith-based parties are backing those ventures, and it's for profit is what it is. Mm. And a lot of the public money is being moved in those sectors. There's just a lot of things that are causing some of these issues, and we need to press our candidates, we need to hold them accountable, and we need to pay our teachers. Thank you for taking my call.
0: Joe, thank you for adding to the conversation here. I will note that the University of South Florida has its College of Education. There were rumors several years ago, or some talk several years ago, about its future, but it is in operation now. How about the issue of teacher pay and how different counties are trying to go after that issue? And Trinity, how is it playing a role, if at all, in some of these competitive school board elections?
2: Oh, I think it's definitely playing a role in school board elections. It's been one of those key issues where people are really paying attention across the state. School districts are having to figure out how to be more competitive with all the different schooling and educational options families have in the state. And that includes, how do they support teachers in the best way possible? How do we keep good talent within the school district? Mm-hmm. And teacher retention, teacher pay, increasing salaries is a huge part of that. Across the state, we're seeing a number of taxes that would kind of supplement what teacher pay is today. So without that type of supplement, they may not be able to, stay in this profession or teach in the state. So it's a really important thing coming up this year.
0: On the additional tax referendum for teacher pay, I think those have to be renewed every 4 years or so.
2: So it's not like these taxes weren't here before. We've already been paying for them. It's just a renewal, which is also something many constituents aren't aware of.
0: Trinity Webster Bass with us, education reporter at the Florida Trib, reporting on school board elections across the state of Florida. Dave has been listening in patient in Sarasota. Dave, great to have you along. I had a great dinner this week in downtown Sarasota. It was terrific. Appreciate you listening. Go ahead.
4: Yeah, welcome to our wonderful city, this very tiny blue dot in a massive red county. So with Moms for Liberty, Brid Ziegler, openly bisexual woman, that's amazing, but she's a horrible person, and so is her husband. But more importantly, I think the DeSantis administration, with that $8,200 voucher, is just stripping down public education, almost like an uneducation of the future students of Florida and Sarasota specifically. If the Moms for Liberty, whatever they were trying to do, basically pulled a... I was born and raised in Sarasota, went to USF. Moms for Liberty was essentially DeSantis' implementation of Christian Ziegler into, that his public role to then get his wife into Sarasota County politics, then to push Sarasota County School Board, which was neutral leaning throughout my entire life. We were friends with some of the people that were on there, but basically, it is now hard right, and it's very controversial. The book bans on education of Sarasota County. I mean, we have IB programs here, Pineview. There's so much.
0: Dave, let me ask you: as we're in an election cycle, are you seeing much presence of the school board election out and about? Are folks talking about the school board election and going to the polls and making decisions?
4: As a Sarasota County resident, I have received, you know, quite a few pamphlets in my mail, you know, circulars. But other than that, nobody's putting up signs. Nobody's rallying. There's not a lot of presence, so to speak. It's just actually right wing people going for those same right wing seats. So it's
0: got it.
4: There's no Moms for Liberty at all. Thank you for my call.
0: Thanks, Dave. Appreciate you calling there from Sarasota. How about the presence of Moms for Liberty, Trinity? You know, in 2022. The group really sprung up here in Florida and made its presence known. And I think a majority of the school board elections that they were involved with, either with a candidate or backed a candidate, they were successful in getting those candidates in seats.
2: Yeah, and Dave brings up an interesting point about maybe what we could possibly call a shift in the political leaning of school boards across the state. Looking at Sarasota County specifically, two Democratic candidates are actually making headway in their campaign finances and raising a lot of contributions. And we look at that because that can somewhat be an indicator of who might win. So that's one of the factors there. And it's interesting that just, you know, a few years ago, this is an extremely right-leaning board. And now that there are seats opening up, there's this opportunity to maybe go one way or the other. And it's the same for many counties across the state.
0: The constituents that Moms for Liberty tapped into, where have they gone if Moms for Liberty is not as active as it is, or not as active either on financing or on policy or positions?
2: I think they're still very much here. I've spoken to a number of sources who still have these beliefs and still believe that, you know, book bans should be in place, that we should be taking these issues up at school board meetings. But again, I think at the same time, school boards, public school districts are really having to reckon with these bigger issues. And I think the tide is kind of shifting, and the public feels that way as well.
0: You know, it's a firm grasp of the obvious, Trinity, but, you know, there's lots of time on this program and lots of ink, so to speak, spilled on top of the ticket races. I mean, we just did, you know, almost 20 minutes with one of the gubernatorial candidates on the Republican side. But when you take a look at, right, like one's property tax bill, about half of it, which will be untouched by the amendment should voters approve it in November, half of that is in school districts, goes for public school boards. So the folks that are on these boards make some pretty momentous decisions for their constituents, right?
2: Right.
0: Yeah.
2: That's so true. They really have to deal with especially the fiscal side of things and being able to handle the money well. And that impacts directly how schools are able to operate, what type of programs they're able to have within schools. So it's a pretty big thing. And also on the note of property tax, I know that there is a carve out for education and it's saying that it won't be touched, but at least here in Duval County, a lot of those dollars also go to things that still support schools, such as before and after school programs. So it's something to also think about as we come up on this election, and that's going to be on the ballot.
0: Trinity, I appreciate that perspective. Thanks for sharing your reporter's notebook with us today.
2: Thank you for having me.
0: Trinity Webster Bass, education reporter for the Florida Trib. I'm Tom Hudson, and you're listening to the Florida Roundup from your Florida Public Radio station. Time for some PolitiFact here in the Sunshine State. Samantha Putterman is our reporter with our news partner, PolitiFact. Sam, welcome back to the program. Nice to have you again.
5: Hi. Yeah, nice to be here.
0: So let's tackle immigration first in the form of temporary protected status, because this week TPS of Haitians expired, according to the Trump administration. And this may have a huge impact here in the state of Florida. There are more than 100,000 Haitians living in the Sunshine State, and this temporary immigration status was first put in place now, 16 years ago in 2010 after the earthquake there. And then it was extended under the Joe Biden administration because of gang violence that has overtaken much of Haiti. Some have worried about the economic consequences in Florida, with tens of thousands of Haitian workers potentially leaving the country. But this week, Florida's chief financial officer, Blaise Ngola, dismissed those concerns.
6: We have been doing immigration enforcement here, and we've been cracking down on the incentives for the better part of 2 or 3 years. They have been saying that the economy was going to crater and that no one was going to be able to fill these jobs for 2, 3 years. Guess what? The economy's fine. We are humming along.
0: All right, Samantha Putterman with Florida PolitiFact. We're not going to fact check the chief financial officer explicitly here, but what does the end of TPS mean for important industries here in Florida like healthcare?
5: Right. Yeah. So the caregiving sector is of particular concern. So many experts who track the health sector say that revoking TPS will create a sort of caregiving crisis, particularly in states like Florida, who have large numbers of TPS recipients. Part of the reason why is that even before this decision, there was already a national shortage of personal care aides and nursing assistants. And that's compounded by the fact that so many Haitians on TPS work in this sector. And, you know, it's hard to know the exact figure, but the number of people, you know, currently at risk of losing nursing assistants or caregivers from this decision will likely be in the thousands.
0: And so, what kind of timeline do we think about here? When the chief financial officer dismisses these concerns, he talks about 2 or 3 years. How do we look at this?
5: Right. It's hard to know. I mean, depending on what the Trump administration does in terms of enforcement when it comes to removing TPS recipients, it could be something a little bit more piecemeal, where as time goes on, we see these caregiving jobs and people just leaving them more and more. Mm-hmm. And also, you know, a lot of people also ask why so many Haitians work in the sector. And a big reason is that native born workers aren't really flocking to these jobs, because some people, you know, such as the CFO might say, you know, they can be replaced by American workers.
0: Right.
5: But because they are physically and emotionally demanding jobs, and sometimes they have low pay and few benefits, we don't see that influx from native born workers. And because Florida has both large numbers of senior citizens and that substantial Haitian population, the state, you know, just stands to be particularly hard hit.
0: Yeah, I think it's about 20% of Floridians are 65 and older, something around that
5: yes.
0: number. You'd have to fact check
5: yeah.
0: that on me. On
5: right. And also the pressure is only, you know, going to increase as the baby boomer generation gets older, and the health system will need more of these caregivers,
0: yeah.
5: not less.
0: Samantha Putterman, our Florida reporter for our news partner, PolitiFact. Sam, thanks so much for digging into TPS and the impact on caregivers here in Florida. Much appreciated.
5: Of course. Thanks for having me.
0: If you ever run across a social media post, a comment from a politician, something that you want to put up to a fact check, we are always open. 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Our partner, Sam there, Putterman, with the PolitiFact, joins us every couple of weeks here to put the test of truth up for those comments. All right, we've got plenty more to come here. Speaking of immigration, we got a story on the way. It'll be next as you're listening to the Florida Roundup from your Florida Public Radio
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0: This is the Florida Roundup. I'm Tom Hudson. It's great to have you on board this week. The main immigration location in the news in Florida over the past year was Alligator Alcatraz. That detention center is now closed. Another immigration facility in Florida from the past is back in the news this week, though. More than 6 years after it shut down, we're getting more information now about the former detention center in Homestead. That's in Miami-Dade County. This center housed unaccompanied immigrant children. The facility was shut down in October 2019. It sat next to a contaminated area near an active military site. 2 years later, in 2021, the American Friends Service Committee sued the federal agencies, including ICE, to get information about environmental conditions at the facility. A judge then ordered the agencies to disclose more than 20,000 pages of records. And this week, the American Friends Service Committee said it had reached an agreement with federal authorities. Tanya Galone is one of the attorneys representing the immigrants' rights group.
9: Kids as young as six were held at the facility, and that many had identified sponsors, which is usually a family member. And ideally, children would be released to sponsors. Some of these kids were also separated from their parents at the border before being taken to the Homestead Detention Center.
0: The main concern, Galone says, was children being housed in a known contaminated area.
9: It's not considered safe. So how could they be holding children, up to 2,000 children? You know, it shouldn't be this hard. We have a right to know what the government is doing when it comes to children who are the most vulnerable.
0: The records show no evidence the site was evaluated for environmental hazards before detaining children, and that proper cleanup protocol was not completed. This week, more than 100,000 people living in Florida lost their legal immigration designation. Temporary protected status for Haitians officially expired on Tuesday. Now, for immigrant families, fighting deportation can be very expensive. And when a loved one is left behind, oftentimes they end up carrying the financial burden. From our partner station WUSF in Tampa, Nancy Guan has more.
13: Life changed drastically for Perla Velasquez when her partner Carlos was detained and deported.
14: Working now for the past 6 months by myself has been very hard.
13: Before, Velasquez was a stay-at-home mom. Now she has to support her kids, working several jobs.
14: I have been doing lawn cutting. I have been doing house cleaning, yard cleaning.
13: She has a teenage son who's autistic and nonverbal, and a three-year-old daughter.
15: You wish yours?
13: For them, she puts on a brave face. But inside, she feels
14: tired, frustrated. I feel angry.
13: Velasquez has been with Carlos for more than 10 years. Though they never married, she says they're family. While she's a U.S. citizen, Carlos didn't have legal status, which is why we're using only his first name. Early one morning last October, Carlos was on his way to a welding job in Sarasota when he was arrested for driving without a license. He can't get one in Florida without legal status. The sheriff's department placed an immigration hold on him, and he was transferred to ICE custody. Velasquez hired attorneys for about $8,000. Since Carlos didn't have a criminal record, they thought he could be released on bond while fighting deportation.
14: We had the hope.
13: But the judge denied it. And in March, after nearly 5 months in detention, he was deported to Guatemala. Velasquez says she's still paying off the lawyer's fees.
14: I don't regret anything that I've tried to do for him to be able to stay here.
13: Daniela Arcadia is with the immigrant rights group El Pueblo Unido, Tampa Bay. She says families reach out to them every week desperate for help.
16: We help them with food, we help them with utility bills, we help them pay for their medication.
13: The group covered some of Velasquez's bills, and they continue to help her put food on the table. Arcadia says the group gets donations from people who just want to help.
16: It gives them hope to keep going.
13: That includes a woman who asked us to use only her last name Reyes due to her immigration status. She crossed the U.S.-Mexico border more than 2 decades ago. Reyes is making ends meet by selling homemade food and taking care of kids in her neighborhood. Her two youngest play tag with the others. Last June, the Florida Highway Patrol stopped Reyes's husband on his way to work for having a plastic cover over his license plate. He was transferred to ICE. Reyes takes a deep breath before saying, "It's been hard." She rifles through papers showing the legal fees. The attorney cost her about $13,000 so far. Last year, she and her family were on the verge of being evicted before friends and relatives helped.
14: Es que no solamente es lo económico.
13: But it's not just the finances, she says. It's also about not having the emotional support from your partner. And for the kids, not knowing if their dad's coming home. Her 8 and 12-year-olds sometimes hold a photo of their dad and cry because they miss him. Rhea says that's the hardest part. Investigations by The Guardian and ProPublica found family separation has reached a new high since Trump returned to office. In the first 7 months, the administration arrested the parents of more than 11,000 U.S. citizen children. Daniela Arcadia says El Pueblo Unido has helped more than 60 families in the Tampa Bay region.
15: It's never been like this before. This is the heaviest that, you know, it's ever felt.
13: A few weeks ago, Reyes' husband was released from detention. Donations helped pay for his $1,500 bond and a plane ticket home. He surprised his kids at midnight. And he hugged them for the first time in a year. But Reyes says,
17: no sabemos dónde estamos parados.
13: We don't know where we stand until we can win his deportation case. I'm Nancy Guan in Tampa.
0: And I'm Tom Hudson. You're listening to the Florida Roundup from your Florida Public Radio station. This week, the Sunshine State became the first state in nearly a decade to carry out two executions in a single day. While the use of the death penalty has been declining for two decades nationwide, the pace of executions has been increasing here in Florida. Since 2025, Florida has carried out nearly half the state executions across the country. Robin Maher is the executive director of the Death Penalty Information Center. That's a nonprofit that tracks capital punishment. Now, the organization does not take a position on the death penalty itself, but is critical of how it's been applied. She spoke about what's behind the trend in Florida with our partner station WGCU in Fort Myers.
18: Governor DeSantis alone is the one who selects people to be executed and sets their execution date. Unlike other states where courts have a role in setting those dates, only Governor DeSantis in his sole discretion makes those decisions.
0: Florida has carried out a dozen executions so far this year. The next is scheduled for August 18th. Florida voters will be asked this November whether or not to lower local property taxes for most home and condominium owners. But first, a Tallahassee judge has to decide whether the description that's seen on the ballot needs to be changed. There's a group called Save Our Voters from Misleading Ballot Language. It has filed a lawsuit against the property tax cut amendment written by lawmakers, alleging that the language is misleading. Former Republican state senator from the Tampa area, Jeff Brandis, is part of the group suing to get the ballot language changed.
19: Take a step back. Let's get the at least non-advocacy language on the ballot. Let's at least get to a point where there's some neutral language and begin to talk about both the cost of this and the benefits of it. Right now, it's all benefits.
0: Now, even if a court finds the existing ballot summary language is misleading, that would not erase the measure from the ballot. Under the state law, Attorney General James Uthmeyer would be required to amend the ballot summary if it is found to be defective by the court. Governor Ron DeSantis noted this point when asked about the lawsuit last month.
20: And I would say some of these, you know, big government advocates, be careful what you wish for.
0: Now recall that state lawmakers passed this measure in the spring after it was drafted by the governor's office. That's why it's on the ballot. There are currently three lawsuits challenging the wording of the amendment. Now that amendment is not on the ballot. That could be in the mail or awaiting you at your polling place. Early voting kicks off in the August primary on Monday, August 3rd, in some Florida counties. All you need to cast an early in-person ballot is a photo ID. Here's Pasco County Elections Supervisor Brian Corley.
21: The most common right now is going to be your driver's license. That's what 99.99% of voters use, but it can be like a military ID. It can be even a debit credit card. It has to be something that's a photo and signature ID.
0: And Corley says new laws will limit which IDs are accepted starting next year. Now, before you head out to your early polling place, before you fill out your vote-by-mail ballot, be sure to check out the new voter guide from Florida Public Media to read up on the local candidates. This guide covers nearly all the local and statewide races, school boards, judges, county commissioners. You know, candidates were asked about all different kinds of issues, data centers, property taxes, affordability, and more. You can search for the guide and read it by looking online at the website of this public radio station. Finally, on the Florida Roundup, you know, Ernest Hemingway spent years as a Floridian fishing out in the Gulf Stream south of Key West. Years after leaving Key West for Cuba, he wrote his final novel, A Tale of the Ocean and an Elderly Fisherman, The Old Man and the Sea. But it was a young man who took the top prize during last weekend's annual Hemingway Lookalike Contest in the Keys. Usually the winner is a little portly, has the big, bushy, white beard, tousled hair, and a heavy wool sweater. The so-called old Hemingway, Papa Hemingway. But not this year. A young Hemingway won. The dark hair, the dark, bushy mustache, not the beard. All that won over the judges. Chris Dutton, a 39-year-old lawyer from Tampa, became the first ever young Hemingway to take the grand prize in the competition's 45-year history.
1: I haven't completely digested it yet. But I'm ready. Ready to get to work.
0: Dutton is the same age today as Hemingway was when he left Florida. Now, Dutton had the look for the young Hemingway, and he says he had some luck. He says that during the final judging, he was wearing his lucky sweater. Why else would you wear a sweater in Key West in July if it weren't lucky? Congratulations. That is our program for today. The Florida Roundup is produced by WLRN Public Media in Miami with assistance from WUSF in Tampa. The show is produced by Bridget O'Brien. Denise Royal is WLRN's senior producer of content streaming and news products. WLRN's director of live original programming is Katie Munoz. The vice president of radio is Peter Meritz. The program's technical director is MJ Smith. We get engineering help each and every week from Doug Peterson, Harvey Bassard, and Ernesto J. Our theme music is provided by Miami jazz guitarist Aaron Libos at AaronLibos.com. 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Thanks for calling, emailing, listening, and of course, supporting public radio here in Florida. I'm Tom Hudson. 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

Good evening, Brevard and beyond. Keller with you on this Friday night. We've made it to the weekend. I'm back here in town, and we've got some great music discovery for you in the truest form as Telly and the Ghost of Our Lord and Trash Cinema, two great bands from Orlando and the Space Coast, respectfully, will be in EGAD tonight. We will bring you words and music from both bands as we did a Keller Radio feature on both of them this past Monday night. We'll bring that to you in just a few minutes. Starting off the hour with Bridget Calls Me Baby, We Were Never Alive. Let's get back into it. This is Cigarettes After Sex, Baby Blue Movie. It's music discovery for the Space Coast on this Friday night, WFIT.

0: For America's 250th, Morning Edition decided to find out more about some of the artifacts that have shaped our culture. 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
5: John Bridges here on WFIT with Matt Kam from Telly and the Ghost of Our Lord. Welcome, Matt. Thanks for being here.
6: Hi, John. Hi, Steve. Thanks for having me.
7: So you're going to be at Pineapples this Friday night with Trash Cinema. Just give us kind of an update of how the project came to be.
6: Sure. So this project has actually been in various iterations around since about 2007, so about 19 years now. And it started off with my own home production experiments. I was living in a foreclosed, abandoned home, no joke. It was a little weird there. So I had some time alone to myself to experiment and kind of listen to the spirits. And over time, it's been just the vehicle for my own personal exploration of audio engineering and production. And over time, it really just, I think, became a vehicle for me to capture a very... To me, what I've seen is uniquely Floridian stories. We have such a varied culture here, from abandoned amusement parks to coastal towns to cow pastures. So there's a lot to write about, and I think it just naturally kind of comes out in where I'm at lyrically. But sonically, it's certainly evolved into a lot more of an outlaw country kind of feel, integrating psychedelic textures, synthesizers, and exploring kind of the classics of country.
8: So tell me about the name Telly and the Ghost of Our Lord.
6: Sure. Telly is a nickname that came up with early on in my production experiments. It was a way for me to, the word Telly itself, of course, media and communication, and the beloved Telecaster guitar, which I've had the same Telly for about 19 years, about the total time of the project, that I've painted and I've thrown all over the place and customized and whatnot. But beyond that, the Ghost of Our Lord, to me, it was just kind of a name that popped up in my head living in that kind of foreclosed home. Mm-hmm. It seemed to be maybe the driving force. And it's also, to a degree, I like the juxtaposition between the band itself being more of the spirit of the creativity and the inspiration there.
8: Right. So you're not, is it like a religious project or... It kind of evokes,
6: I treat
8: like
6: it very religiously,
8: like Southern Gothic kind of.
6: Correct. Yes.
8: Yeah. Got you. And then being in that house in 2007 foreclosed, it's like that was the year that the world shut down, the 2008 housing crisis.
6: I didn't even think about that. But yeah, certainly, the project itself to me is somewhat of an exploration of American decay, and but also resilience and satire and sarcasm. Wow. But also hope. So maybe the Ghost of Our Lord is a little conflicted.
8: Right. I think we all are a little conflicted these days.
6: 100%.
8: Yeah.
7: All right. So you're going to play a song for us to kind of put it all together. What's the name of the first song you're doing?
6: The first song is called A Wish in Hell.
7: All right. This is Telly and the Ghost of Our Lord on Kella Radio.

Talk is cheap, work is dumb, trying to make a living on the planet I'm from. My body sucks, my knees are tired, time to hit gasoline to light the joint on fire. And when I'm happy, don't forget to slap me, don't say nothing sappy, sorrow serves me.

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0: slap me. 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And if you owe me, leave me broke and lonely. Drop the change in slowly. Call it a wish in hell. Call it a wish in hell.
1: That was A Wish in Hell by Telly and the Ghost of Our Lord. Thank you so much for playing that.
2: Thank you.
1: All right. So tell us more about the show coming up on Friday.
2: Sure. Absolutely. We're really excited. This is really my first time in Melbourne since maybe I was, in my first band back in 2004, 2005. So we're very excited. We'll be playing with my touring partner, Jordan Burchell, as well as Trash Cinema and Brian Sherbrook.
1: Very cool. What was your band back in 2004?
2: I had a band called Dodger. Kind of 60s power pop. There was fiddle. There was a classically trained pianist. It was a pretty wild ride.
1: That's awesome. I like how eclectic instrumentally your projects are.
2: I really, honestly, it's a way for me to learn more instruments.
1: Right.
2: And I've had a lot of members, and it is a band now with dedicated members and people that certainly I could not accomplish the recordings that I do without their skill set. Of course, drums, pedal steel, things of that nature. But it's a way for me to collect and learn and just try to progress my own skill set.
1: Where did you find a pedal steel player in this decade? That's crazy.
2: That's a great ask. He's a great friend of mine named Tom Cooper. We met back in the Dodger days. We were playing with a whiskey country band called the Heathens, and the Heathens had Tommy on dobro, and at that time, this was 20 years ago, he was beginning to learn pedal steel. And it's one of those instruments where it takes you 20 years to master, especially if you're going to the Bakersfield style production, the 60s 70s kind of psychedelic country sound. It is something where you gotta soar. And it takes a while, but I had picked up my own pedal steel because I wanted to learn it, and I put out a few songs with myself performing on the steel, and I thought, well, this is just, they ain't doing it. I want to just soar on this thing and make a hoot nanny out of it. And a friend of mine reminded me of Tommy, and so I called him up. He said, Matt, I've been listening to this sort of stuff recently. Perfect. A lot, and obviously in learning pedal steel, you got to lean into Buddy Cage and, all the greats and Ralph Mooney and all the people who, have come before us and all the greats that, laid the groundwork. But it seemed like he was just about ready to kind of start playing this stuff out, and I had the perfect vehicle for it. So
1: I love when things line up like that.
2: Yeah.
1: It's when the universe is telling you you're doing the right thing right now.
2: Keep going.
1: Yes, exactly.
2: Yeah.
3: All right, so you're going to be playing this Friday night at Pineapples. And if someone wanted to hear more of your music prior, or maybe they can't go to the show on Friday, how do people find you online?
2: Sure, absolutely. The name is strange enough that if you search it, you will find it. But there's a Telly and the Ghost of Our Lord.com. We're on all the streaming services. We just put out a new song on July 17th. And it kind of explores that Bakersfield sound with synthesizers. So there's plenty of material for you to catch out. We're always putting out new stuff.
1: That's awesome. Are you doing your own recording still?
2: Oh, yes.
1: That's incredible. Yeah, are you doing that based out of Orlando?
2: My home production suite. And
1: it's not an abandoned house anymore, is it?
2: No, okay, no. Okay. We're moving on up in the world. We got the nice home recording studio. Recording is an obsession of mine. And so I've been collecting decent gear for a while. That's it. Again, this vehicle is really my way to explore my production, arrangement, engineering capabilities, my mixing capabilities. I love to do it, and I'm obsessed with trying to just make amazing records. And so you got to experiment on yourself first before you try other people's stuff,
1: That's right. Well, I look forward to hearing more of your discography and checking out the show on Friday. Thank you.
4: Yeah, you got one more song.
1: Okay, my bad.
2: Oh, yeah. Speaking of new song, this is that new song.
1: All right. What is it called?
2: We Stayed Too Long.
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$1 million, but he's right here drinking Bud with you. Ooh. There's a girl who's living off the grid. She's filming everything she does. Whoa, whoa. Got followers lined up to feed. Selling supplements maintains her buzz. 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

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Yeah, Off-Grid Girl was filming too, and I still go back

sheriff's boat's drifting through the fog. Comma stacking up underneath her vlog. Found Lonnie's lighter by the river rocks when the cops came by. Man, nobody talked, and while the coolers drifted off way out now, past the no-wake sign. I know we've all had far too much, but someone's got to have the time. Said we'd meet sometime for lunch, and though I'm sure that they're just fine, something in me's got a hunch they've drifted past the Florida line.

0: Bringing the best in music discovery. That is a band called Telly and the Ghost of Our Lord, the pressures of the day. Telly and the Ghost of Our Lord, a.k.a. Matt Cam, will be at Pineapples in just a few minutes. Actually, doors opened just a little while ago. And Telly and the Ghost of Our Lord, along with Trash Cinema, playing a all-ages, open-to-the-public show at Pineapples in the O'Galley Arts District. We will be out there shaking hands and kissing babies. I don't know if the babies will be there, but we will be supporting the music scene in its truest form. Let's go ahead and take a quick time out, and then the other band that's going to be playing in just a few minutes, actually, as well. Trash Cinema, great band from the Space Coast, with Words and Music, as WFIT's Friday Night continues after this.
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0: Kella Radio, the night continues on in anticipation of the show happening this Friday night at Pineapples. Please welcome back to the show, Danilo from Trash Cinema. Hello, sir.
2: Hello. Thank you for having me.
0: Absolutely. Welcome back. What have you been up to as of late?
2: I'm definitely excited about releasing our first official music video. It's out today, Friday. And yeah. We're anticipating the show, looking forward to playing with our good friend Telly and the Ghost of Our Lord, and meet some new friends in there as well. And I just want to put on a great show. It's free. And we don't get much, don't get out much these days, but when we do, we try to make it a bang. So thank you for having me.
3: Absolutely. Thanks for being here. Who directed your music video?
2: His name is Ryan Reese, and he is actually an author, but he does dabble in music video production, and he's very good at it. So he took it on. We were kind of using a couple of different settings. Like, we did something in downtown Orlando, something at my dad's house, just kind of made it makeshift, but it made it work. So definitely excited about it. I always say it's like kind of Beastie Boys meets Indiana Jones.
3: Oh, cool. Yeah.
0: I've seen clips of it, and I can attest to that. So how does that go from local bands? We don't do a lot of music videos. How do you wake up one morning and go, okay, this is the song that we're going to do?
2: It actually is basically, we have an album kind of just sitting, waiting, and we released a couple songs off of it, and we kind of just wanted to make it more a wide range, as big of a net as possible. And we felt like a music video was like an avenue or a vehicle. So to kind of brush up on our social media skills and promotion and stuff, probably going to have to add TikTok on my phone and stuff in order to really make a dent. But for the meantime, I think it's just mostly for fun. And we're all excited about it too. So kind of checks those boxes.
0: Excellent. Well, you brought your acoustic guitar.
2: Yes, I did.
0: We're in the big room today.
2: Yeah. Yeah. Big boys. I like it.
0: What song are you going to do for us?
2: I'm going to do a song off the album. It's yet to be released. It's called Farewell. It started acoustic and it kind of evolved, so I'm going to bring it back around.
0: All right. Trash Cinema on Kella Radio.

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1: That was fantastic.
2: Thank you.
1: I mean this in the highest compliment.
0: Trash Cinema here on Keller Radio.
1: That was fantastic. I mean this in the highest compliment, but your music always seems to have a lot of 90s influence to it.
2: Thank you.
1: I love it so much.
2: Well, I am from there, so yeah.
0: You definitely wear it on your sleeve, and we've always respected that as well.
2: Thank you very much.
0: So tell us one thing that I was confused about, maybe others are as well, was the yogurt smoothness and the transition, I guess, where we are today?
2: So a lot of people in Orlando would remember yogurt smoothness. We kind of started out in 07, and just this past year, we did like a 20-year reunion kind of string of shows, and we basically just gave out the rest of the merch and stuff and just kind of had a fun time. I had taken a break a couple years back. I'm about like 5 years, and I kind of just like holed up and started writing again, and kind of just took the angular mathiness away from the project and kind of just refocused my roots on what it was that I like, you know, what kind of music, you know, inspires me, and then just to try to, you know, superimpose my artistic direction. And I changed the name. We added a bass player. We went through an evolution of different bass players, but Kurt came along, and we're so glad that he did. Mm-hmm. So,
1: it's amazing.
2: It's been a definitely a different dynamic when you have just guitar and drums. When you throw a bass in there, it's like liberating. So.
1: And that's Brian on drums in both projects, right?
2: Right, yeah.
1: Okay, cool.
2: Yeah.
1: And you said leaning into your influences. Who are some of those?
2: Mostly like 60s, 70s. Like I would say the Kinks are up there for me. There's a band from the UK called The Attack. They're kind of like almost like first gen Beatles sort of sounding. I mean, I always love the 90s songs. Big Queens of the Stone Age fan.
1: Oh, yeah.
2: I try to dabble here and there, but like some things like current music, like I always try to listen to like Kurt Vile, see what he's doing. I love Mac DeMarco and, you know, singer-songwriters that, you know, really inspire me, like lyrically, you know, arrangement-wise. It doesn't have to always be complex music. It can be really simple and meaningful at the
1: three
2: same
1: chords
2: time.
1: And the truth.
2: That's right. Yeah.
0: So looking forward to the show at Pineapples. It's on the 31st.
2: Yep.
0: It is yourself and Telly and the Ghost of Our Lord. Now you actually have known Matt for a while. You were telling us off air.
2: Yeah. Yeah. I remember Matt from his Dodger days. I was still a student at UCF. And I would go to a couple of local shows and I remember seeing him around, and then we connected over a collective. We had a music collective that basically a group of friends that were in bands, and you go to their shows and they go to your shows, and that was kind of a thing I was happy to be a part of. But he actually was the recording director for one of our Yogurt Smoothness final projects that we actually never released, so it's still sort of sitting there. Like 13 songs just waiting.
0: Oh, wow.
1: Waiting sounds ominous.
2: Yeah, just waiting, like a
1: just
2: dark cloud.
1: Release, yeah. Opening Pandora's box.
2: Right.
0: So you got the show coming up. You got the music video. That's going to be available on YouTube, I would imagine.
2: Yeah, it's on YouTube, and you can check it out now. It's for the song called Rather Be Dead.
0: And where else would people find you online?
2: We are streaming on Apple Music, we're on YouTube, we're on Spotify, pretty much most of it. I believe you can even find it on Pandora. Can't build a station yet, but you can find it.
0: All right. Trash Cinema on stage along with Telly and the Ghost of Our Lord on the 31st at Pineapples. And you're going to do a second song for us now?
2: Yes, I'm going to do a song which is one I haven't really shown the boys yet, but it's kind of slower, and I don't know. We'll see if you guys dig it. I appreciate your guys' time and see where this goes.
0: All right.
2: It's called Think This Whole Thing Through.

0: That was amazing.
1: Wow. Thank you, Dan. That was amazing. That was Think This Whole Thing Through by Trash Cinema. You can catch them and Telly and the Ghost of Our Lord this Friday, the 31st at Pineapples. This is John Bridges on Keller Radio.

There you go. Trash Cinema, Rather Be Dead on WFIT. Thank you to Danilo for coming in this past Monday night on Keller Radio, playing some acoustic tunes for you as well prior to tonight's show. The show is actually going on as we speak, with Trash Cinema set to hit the stage in just a little bit, followed by Telly and the Ghost of Our Lord over at Pineapples in the O'Galley Arts District. It is all ages. It is open to the public. And WFIT will be out there. I know Mikey's going to be out there as well as myself. So definitely come say hi and check out the music scene, right? Put your money where your mouth is, so to speak, even though it is open to the public. You can enjoy some great music that you hear on your radio, and then it comes back to the live stage. All right, we still have plenty of music tonight, though, on the air on WFIT all the way up until 10 o'clock, and then Danny Morris and the Big Surf Show takes over. Let's get back into it. This is the latest from Blonchell, Heart Has to Work So Hard on WFIT.

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2: Keller with you on this Friday night. Thank you for hanging out, and thank you for tuning in to WFIT. Thank you as well to Telly and the Ghost of Our Lord, as well as Trash Cinema. Those two bands playing tonight in EGAD. And we will wrap up this hour of music discovery. Again, I'll be with you until 10 o'clock tonight. And then we turn things over to the Big Surf Show, the unofficial, official start of the weekend, at least in my opinion. Two more songs this hour. We've got Cage the Elephant, Ain't No Rest for the Wicked, and U2, who are promising a full-length album by either the end of 2026 or beginning of 2027. This song will be on that album. It's called Street of Dreams. It's Music Discovery on this Friday night. It's WFIT.